0: things.
1: They've learned to live around people. They nest on building ledges. They eat our mice. They eat our cats.
2: From Rocky Mountain Community Radio, it's the Regional Roundup. But first, some news from around the region. 2 years after it went into effect, the Trump administration has officially rescinded the public lands rule. The policy was meant to help the Bureau of Land Management oversee conservation on land it manages. Our rural climate reporter, Caroline Yonas, has more.
3: The BLM is required by law to manage its lands for multiple uses, like grazing, mining, and recreation. The public lands rule officially made conservation a use on BLM land equal to these other uses and gave the agency tools to manage it. That includes a program that allowed state and local agencies, tribes, and NGOs to lease degraded BLM land to restore it, like cleaning up abandoned mining sites or restoring wildlife habitat. In addition, the rule gave updated guidance on managing intact ecosystems and areas of critical environmental concern. The Trump administration began the process of repealing the policy over a year ago, saying that it added unnecessary complexity and roadblocks to using public lands productively. Though some groups were opposed to the public lands rule, like some ranching groups and the fossil fuels industry, much of the feedback from the public during its development was positive. Caroline Yanez, Rocky Mountain Community Radio.
2: When wildlife cross roads, bad things are bound to happen. But a recent report shows that constructing crossings for elk, deer and moose can help driver and animal safety. KHOL's Sophia Boyd-Fleagle reports now on some successes in Wyoming.
4: Car crashes with wildlife are down 67% on U.S. Highway 89 south of Jackson from 2023 to 2024. Those years cover data since the state completed wildlife crossings in the area. Jackson Hole Wildlife Foundation is one of the project's key partners and funders. Executive Director Renee Seidler says it takes years for animals to adjust to new crossing structures, but it's already starting to pay off.
5: Seeing an almost 70% reduction in wildlife vehicle collisions in that first year is pretty phenomenal.
4: Seidler hopes other funding sources can help momentum on the local level. For KHOL News, I'm Sophia Boyd-Fleagle.
2: Bears have begun to stir across the region, and wildlife officials say an unusually dry winter could impact bear activity. KOTO's Julia Caulfield reports.
6: Bears are up, they're active, they're hungry.
7: That's John Livingston with Colorado Parks and Wildlife.
6: Coming off a historically low snowpack, the bears were poking their heads out of the den and seeing, grass available. And we saw a little bit earlier activity and bears coming out of their dens and staying out of their dens this spring, and have already been made aware of some levels of conflict already with bears getting in trash across southwest Colorado and including San Miguel County.
7: Livingston says a warm winter with colder snaps in the spring could impact natural food sources for bears this summer, potentially pushing them to search for easy food sources.
6: Easy food sources that humans leave out certainly could be a good target for bears right now. We want to make sure we avoid that early in the season because we really don't want things to get off to a bad start in what could be a tough summer for our black bear population.
7: He adds, now is the time sows are teaching their cubs how to act.
6: We really want to do the right things now and early in the year, especially as female bears have cubs in tow. We don't want to create generational problems. What cubs are learning from their moms right now is behaviors they'll stick with them the rest of their lives. So we really don't want those cubs learning lessons from their mom of how to get into trash, how to get into birdseed, how to get into homes. So really, we need to get off to a good start so that, it's not a bad barrier for our officers responding to a lot of conflict, throughout the entire summer, but also so that these young cubs aren't learning new lessons the wrong way early.
7: If a bear does come into a neighborhood, Livingston says the best thing you can do for it in the long run is haze it away.
6: People think it's nuts when we tell them to, you know, bang pots and pans or set off car alarms or blow air horns of bears when they pass through their property. But, scaring the bear away could really be beneficial for that bear if it gets that negative interaction from being around human developed spaces. Hopefully it encourages it not to come back.
7: To help do our part to train the cubs right, Livingston says make sure all doors are locked and windows are shut on cars and the ground floor of homes. Take down bird feeders, don't leave food out, and make sure your trash can is always locked.
0: Thanks to KOTO's Julia Caulfield for that report. There are several certified dark sky communities in our region, including Mesa Verde and Black Canyon of the Gunnison National Parks in Colorado. In Wyoming, Teton County was certified as an international dark sky community last year. And Utah has the world's highest concentration of dark sky certified areas, including arches and canyonlands. KVNF's Brody Wilson reports now on the growing interest in dark sky communities.
8: The Western Slope Dark Skies Coalition recently brought on a new executive director. Olivia Bobbitt moved to Naderita in 2024 and found out that it was a dark sky community. She showed up to a meeting and within months was running the regional coalition.
9: So I stepped into this role with a fresh perspective and a real commitment to working to making dark sky work feel welcoming and accessible. So with this transition, it's an opportunity to invite more people who love the night sky to join and help shape what's next. We support local groups who are interested in becoming international dark sky an international dark sky place. The application process is pretty lengthy, so having an organization that is dedicated to supporting with that application and supporting with funding as well. Since we are such a rural community, it is important to have that umbrella organization that could be of support and have that hands-on training, hands-on support that rural communities don't typically see.
8: So what does dark sky work actually look like? Partly it's big. City ordinances, land use codes, reserve designations. But Olivia says it also starts close to home.
9: And it's as simple as like closing your curtains at night to reduce the light pollution that you're shining outside, or putting a shield on your outside light, or using warmer tones or using motion sensors. There's simple things that people can do to improve the health outside with their wildlife, but also improve their own personal health as well.
8: Craig Childs wrote a whole book about what it means to leave the light behind. In it, he describes biking out of Las Vegas, out of the Formula One Grand Prix, in fact, off of the strip into the Mojave Desert, night by night, farther from the glow of the lights of Las Vegas.
10: I'm drawn to Las Vegas. I've never been on a cruise ship, but I'm drawn to that. Oh, lights, sound, action. There's something very appealing about that. And it takes more effort to go toward the darkness. That's a deeper kind of pleasure that takes you farther than the lights will carry you. And so leaving the light place and going for the dark was hard in a way. I mean, our first night camped on the edge of Vegas in that ejecta blanket of trash and whatever that lies outside the city. Looking back in at the city that night, it was windy, it was cold, it was trashy, and I was thinking, oh, we should have stayed for one more night in the city. We could have had a blast. There's a tiki bar down there that we'd be at right now. You know, that there is something there's a gravity to that. And this other gravity, though, it pulls you away from that where you start to, your senses expand. Because I imagine, like on the cruise ship, you're in the bubble and you're having a great time in the bubble, but you don't realize how large the world is around you. You're inside looking inward. And when you leave Vegas, when you leave the cruise ship, you go out to where your senses start opening up and you're aware of the quiet, you're aware of the stars, the world becomes much larger.
8: Craig Childs gave a talk at the Montrose Pavilion earlier this spring, and I asked a few people in the lobby what the night sky means to them.
11: To me, it's connection to nature. It's going back to nature. It's what we don't have in the cities, what we don't have in the busyness of towns.
12: It's a necessity to us, I think. I don't think that we would be interested in living somewhere where that was denied.
13: Right, and we've run into people in our travels, as you said, that are amazed at, like out in Death Valley or whatever, amazed at the night skies. And they, can you believe that? Have you ever seen that? And we're like, yeah, we see this every night.
0: Thanks to KVNF's Brody Wilson for that report. You're listening to the Regional Roundup from Rocky Mountain Community Radio. I'm Maeve Conran. KSUT Public Radio in Southwest Colorado, a member of the Rocky Mountain Community Radio Coalition, is celebrating its 50th anniversary this year. As Clark Adamidis reports, the station has spent the past five decades bringing listeners music, local and national news, and most importantly, coverage of tribal communities.
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18: The idea for KSUT began with leaders and members of the Southern Ute Indian Tribe who were looking for new ways to share tribal news, announcements, and cultural programming with the community. Before KSUT was conceptualized, two tribal members, Eddie Box Sr. and S.E. 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The station was located where Walmart currently stands. Box Sr. and Kent read announcements on air in the Ute language.
19: I used to go with my father there, and he would get on the air, and he would do his announcing in Ute.
18: Tribal elder Eddie Box Jr. reflects on his father's work on KIUP in Durango.
19: In our language to our members so they can understand what was going on, and shared with them my birthdays, announcements, and everything, anything that would be of interest to our tribal people.
18: Eddie Box Sr. was instrumental in the creation of KSUT. Eddie Box Jr. says the idea for the station first came about in 1974 during a conversation between late Chairman Leonard Birch and Eddie Box Sr.
19: And all of a sudden, a radio station. We don't do that in our traditional ways, a radio station. It was something different.
18: They imagined an institution that would provide programming to the Southern Ute Indian tribe. Soon, the idea of a station that delivered hour-long radio broadcasts in the Ute language became a reality.
19: Approximately 100 feet from where I'm sitting is where that station started. What they called the Pinanut Paraza, which was a motel, restaurant, curio shop, and a small gymnasium. And multiple buildings that were just north of the complex here. They had some rooms that were set aside for the community to use to have your birthday parties or meetings. And so that's where the first 10-watt station here started.
18: KSUT's first broadcast on June 14, 1976, was from a small room that was a shared community space on the tribal campus.
19: The tribe got one of those rooms. It was on the north end, on the east side. We had a 10-by-14 room, and that's where KSUT was situated with all their equipment. So we were all crammed in there and had the station antenna right outside the wall there, and that's where we started.
18: KSUT came to life as a communications service for tribal members. Its first signal reached Ignacio and some of the Pine River Valley.
19: What would we play on the air? So a lot of powwow music was played. A lot of different songs from different tribes were played, and also our news. So it was a beginning and a learning process for all of us.
18: At that time, the station was one of only 8 tribal radio stations operating in the United States. The original board of directors for KSUT included Leonard Birch, Eddie Box Sr., Chris Baker, Thelma Quebler, Irwin Taylor, and John Baker.
19: We were a tribal radio. became from the ideas and the thoughts of elders of the Southern Ute tribe that wanted to give information to tribal members out so they can understand and know what is happening in their government. That was the main idea of tribal radio.
15: 50 years is quite a history to look back to.
18: Williamette Pebs Decay was a volunteer DJ at KSUT when it started.
15: When the station was in the community center, very cramped conditions, I started there as a teenager doing a rock show. Loved it. I had a lot of fans.
18: She went on to serve for many years as Tribal Radio's station manager, but she remembers her early days as a volunteer.
15: I just kind of walked in and asked if they needed help, which is what I usually do when I'm interested in something. And they said, okay, sure, come on in, and we'll put you on air, and you can play, in essence, whatever you want to do.
18: Jerry Zink was a KSUT board member in the 1980s. Growing up in Durango, he was a fan of listening to the radio, though he wasn't always able to tune in to KSUT when it first started.
20: Well, the 10-watt signal started without me really noticing it. I did start picking up information from certain neighbors and people that, hey, there's this 10-watt station, and if you're in the right place at the right time, you can get it, and it's interesting.
18: KSUT increased its signal strength in 1979 to serve neighboring communities, and Jerry Zink was able to hear KSUT in Durango.
20: I would say 1981 did I really start tuning in and working on getting a better reception at my house and getting my vehicles tuned in to it so I could listen to it.
18: In the 1980s, new transmitters expanded the signal, bringing KSUT to listeners across the Four Corners for the first time. More tribal members and DJs joined the station, and KSUT became an NPR affiliate. For KSUT News, I'm Clark Adamitis.
2: In Eagle County, Colorado, a group of women is finding community and a little freedom on mountain bikes. KDNK's Betsy Welsh has the story.
21: Bianca Ochoa only started mountain biking last year. Now she's eyeing more technical single track in her hometown of Eagle, trails like Haymaker and Extra Credit that have lots of rolling ups and downs.
22: Are you going to climb?
23: I don't know.
24: Yes, come climb with me.
23: I'm not going to be able to move tomorrow.
22: Peer pressure.
23: I will not be able to move tomorrow.
22: But you'll have so much fun right now.
23: I know. Okay, I'm climbing,
22: Let's
23: I guess.
22: Let's go.
21: Ochoa rides with Mujeres y Pedales, Spanish for Women Who Pedal, a weekly group in Eagle County. It's part of the Cycle Effect, a nonprofit best known for its work getting young girls on mountain bikes. But this group is different.
25: We started the program about 15 years ago with young women, and as they grew up, we realized that they needed a space to ride as they got older. We also knew that their moms and their aunts and their grandmothers wanted to ride with them, and so we thought there's a real space to support women in riding bikes in a way that they've never, you know, either approached before or had access to, and you know, that's what makes this program so magical.
21: That's co-founder and executive director of the Cycle Effect, Brett Donaldson. He says the women's group didn't start as a formal program. It grew organically. What began as a small ride with a handful of local women in Eagle has turned into something much bigger. Today, there are Mujeres y Pedales groups across Eagle, Summit, Route, and Mesa counties. And in 2024, it officially became part of the Cycle Effects programming. Every Tuesday, bilingual coaches bring a trailer loaded with mountain bikes to the Eagle Pool and Ice Rink, where the group sessions begin. The program starts in early March with indoor training sessions, then moves on to the trails as the snow melts. Even on a cold May evening, with temperatures hovering near freezing and snow falling lightly, 16 women showed up to ride.
22: But you're all still here.
23: Yeah, I mean, we knew it was going to be cold.
22: It is.
21: For many of the women, this isn't just a bike ride. It's a rare window of time that's entirely their own.
26: Well, I think just having the women have this sense of belonging and community where they have one night for themselves. A lot of these women have 2, 3, 4 children, 5 full-time jobs, and so they don't have a lot of leisure activities and times, and being able to provide this experience where they have the equipment ready.
21: That's Cycle Effect coach Lisa Seaman. She says the program structure matters. The bikes are ready, the time is the same every week, and the expectation is simple. Just show up and ride. For Bianca Ochoa, that consistency has been life-changing. She's 37 with 4 kids and says for nearly 2 decades, there hasn't been much time carved out just for her. Mountain biking has now become her thing, and it's not something she necessarily shares with her kids.
1: It's something for me because I have 4 kids and I've dedicated so many of my years to just raising them. Yeah. And this is for my physical, mental, emotional health.
3: All of it.
21: Like many in the group, Ochoa didn't come here to keep up with her children. She came for herself and to be around other women.
1: And I really enjoy having, like, being in community with these ladies, because for a little while I had kind of alienated myself, because it can get tough to survive here in this county, especially as a young mom, as a single mom.
4: Vamos, chicas.
21: The camaraderie with other women was exactly what new rider Carolina was also drawn to. She's new to Mujeres y Pedales this year and has already found a sense of community in the group.
5: Sí, de hecho fue una de las cosas que me llamó la atención, de que fueran puras mujeres, y por eso es lo que me animé, para pues conocer más chicas y pues conocer la comunidad y también conocer los senderos. Hay mucho que yo no conozco.
21: Unlike the Cycle Effects girls programming, the Mujeres y Pedales rides aren't overly structured. There's no pressure to master technique or chase performance goals. Racing is an option for those who are interested, but most aren't. Usually, it's just about moving through the woods together, laughing, and stopping to take photos. It's been wildly successful. From a half dozen riders in 2018, the Mujeres y Pedales program has grown to more than 150 women, with wait lists in several counties.
25: The women are, because they're older, they're more able to articulate what it's doing for their life. They're more able to appreciate kind of what the program supports them with, whether that's just the freedom of being out on a bike or getting away from their daily routines. And sometimes when you're talking with a 12-year-old athlete, they don't quite understand that. They just know they're going to practice. So I think the women show up with a level of gratitude and just interest in the sport that some of our younger athletes haven't been able to grow into yet.
21: Gratitude for the bikes and the coaching, yes. But also for an evening away from home to enjoy the company of other women. For KDNK News, I'm Betsy Welch.
0: Great horned owls are found year-round across the Rocky Mountain West. They're among the earliest nesters in North America, with the owlets hatching from late February through March. Boulder naturalists Steve Jones and Ruth Carol Cushman recently went out to a local park to look for a family of great horned owls that's beloved by the neighbourhood, whose 3 baby owls have recently fledged. KGNU's Shelley Schlender brings us this audio postcard.
6: It's May. What's happening in the natural world? Here are Boulder naturalists Steve Jones and Ruth Carol Cushman.
7: We're in a park in Louisville. It's one of dozens of great horned owl nesting sites in the foothills and mountains of Boulder County. We don't reveal exact locations because, of course, we don't want crowds of people coming to disturb the owls.
24: We're going to walk over to where the nest tree is. They've left it, but it's a wonderful tree to look at. It's a nice, gnarled old cottonwood snag.
7: Great horned owls are human associates. They've learned to live around people. They nest on building ledges. They eat our mice. They eat our cats. They eat whatever we might offer them. If you walk around in Boulder County on the plains, you'll eventually see great horned owls. Or should we do the hoot?
24: You do the hoot.
7: Well, the male is usually just 4 notes.
24: Ooh, ooh, ooh, ooh.
7: That's the male. The female is a little more artistic.
24: Ooh, ooh, ooh. Recently, I heard a male that had sort of a hiccup. Every time he hooted, he had this little hoo-hoo, Hoo-hoo-hoo.
7: Maybe a one-year-old. You know, the one-year-olds, the juveniles in the summer, they go, hoo-hoo-hoo, hoo-hoo-hoo.
24: The wonderful thing is when you hear the males and the females duetting, and they go back and forth and back and forth, and it's just beautiful. Oh, I see an owl. I'm not sure whether it's a young one or an adult. It's about halfway up in that willow.
7: Yep. Big ear tufts. They stand about 18 inches high.
24: Oh, yes. There's another one to the right.
7: Looks pretty big. The females are quite a bit bigger than the males.
24: And when she does that call, you can see that little bib under her throat sort of puff out a little bit more, too.
7: So you see a smaller owl to the right and lower down?
24: Oh, yeah, it just flew in. Or wait, that's a hawk. I suspect it's not a friendly get-together. Oop, just flew in front of him.
7: The hawk is less than half the size of the great horned owl. So when the hawk is concerned about the great horned owl raiding its nest, Cooper's hawk or woodland hawk, right?
24: Cooper's would make sense.
7: Excuse me, I can't use possessives to describe birds. The other name for it is woodland hawk. Yeah, it definitely is a woodland hawk.
24: Steve calls them woodland hawks, but your books will probably call it a Cooper's hawk.
7: But they are going to change that name. American Ornithologists Union agrees with me that it's inappropriate to name birds out of people who stuffed them or collected them. So it will happen.
24: Most people will be using field guides that call it a Cooper's hawk. Yeah. So that's a reason to at least let them know.
7: Well, I did just let them know. Yeah.
24: Oh, and it's leaving now. The Cooper's hawk just left. Ooh, a crow's going to harass it, too, because owls will take almost anything, including baby birds. Owls are not beloved by other birds, with reason.
16: Ruth Carol Cushman and Steve Jones are friends and Boulder naturalists. 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
2: 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Thanks to our rural climate reporter, Caroline Yannis, KHOL's Sophia Boyd-Fliegel, KOTO's Julia Caulfield, KVNF's Brody Wilson, KSUT's Clark Adamidis, KDNK's Betsy Welch, and KGNU's Shelley Schlender for today's show. Our theme music is Take Me Somewhere by Joel Adam Russell. I'm Maeve Conran. Thanks for listening.
3: Well, thanks, Maeve. It's 6:31 here at KOTO in Telluride and KOOK in Ridgeway. Stay tuned. Coming up next, we've got a show called With Good Reason, and then we've got the Luke Floyd Radio Hour. Then at 9 o'clock, Field Notes Radio will be in. Tomorrow morning, Crocodile Rock, bright and early, NPR's Weekend Edition from 8 to 9, and then following the rebroadcast of the RMCR Weekly Roundup, you'll have No Man's Land. Here's an interesting thing you might be able to help with. Linda needs 4 pieces of luggage brought from the Montrose Airport to Telluride this evening. They're coming in on an 8 p.m. flight. If you can help out Linda, there's some compensation involved. 239-571-3835. If you know anybody that's in Montrose and heading this way after 8 p.m., 239-571-3835. And that might apply till tomorrow morning as well, early. There you have it. Stay tuned for With Good Reason.

0: When the days get longer, it means there's just a little more time to read. Whether you're packing fun beach reads or taking on a project book, we've got a whole lot of summer reading recommendations for you today. And I'll start you off with a recommendation from me. I'm not ashamed to admit that I'm one of the many adults who loves to dive into YA fiction for a quick read, and I recently tore through the Truly Devious series by Maureen Johnson. I actually listen to these as audiobooks. They've got a great reader. If you like a fast-paced campus mystery, this one's for you. Plus, there are 5 books that follow the main character, a precocious, cold case-solving teen, which means once you start, you've got all of June sorted. From Virginia Humanities, this is With Good Reason. I'm Allison Quance, and today's show, our annual summer reading roundup. My first guest is Megan Doney. She's an English professor at New River Community College. Megan, when I invited you to give us some reading recommendations, you said you went straight to your Goodreads list. How long have you kept up with that list?
1: My to-read list is over 2,000 books, so long enough to accumulate a list of 2,000 things to read.
0: So where should we start for your summer reading list?
1: In my list that I created, I started off with a podcast, and the podcast I'd like to recommend is called Empire, and it is hosted by Anita Anand and William Dalrymple. They are both British historians who discuss empires of the world, and I really recommend the series on the ancient Persian Empire and how it became modern Iran. Given the things that have been happening recently, I realized that I needed to learn more about this. And they did probably 20 episodes, beginning with just ancient Persia and then into the modern era. But the podcast is just so witty and erudite. They have amazing guests on, and you learn so much and just feel like you're in the best history class ever. You know, it's that kind of effortless, learning. And so there were also series about ancient India and China and Russia. And so if you're interested in any kind of empire, so to speak, I would highly recommend it. But the one about Iran, I have found particularly edifying in these recent months.
0: Is there anything that really sticks out to you as a particular moment or a surprise that you heard and thought, oh, I had no idea?
1: Yes. One of the earliest episodes where they were discussing some of the early emperors of the Persian Empire. But at one point, the Persian Empire stretched from India to the Mediterranean. And I had no idea that for some portion of history, that empire was that enormous.
0: Yeah.
1: And those norms and cultures just covered that much of the known world. And that just was, I felt, a really important perspective to have on the history of that, of current Iran and the conflict that's going on right now.
0: Okay, a little bit of a tangent here, but I have a six-year-old who's a new reader, and she loves to read, but she also loves to listen to books on tape. And I have been struggling with whether I should try to steer her away from the books on tape and toward reading physical books. And I'm curious, I love that you recommended a podcast. As somebody who studies reading and writing, who you were a writer yourself, do you think of a hierarchy between these two forms? Is one better than the other, or just different?
1: I think they're just different. And I certainly have a preference to tend to read an actual, like a physical book, whether it's on my Kindle or, you know, as an actual hard copy. But that's really, I think, just because I can read much more quickly than most audio narrators narrate. And so I prefer to be able to go at my own speed and then also pause. I think it's, for me, it's just easier to mark a place in a physical book than to go back in an audiobook if I need to. However, if people also want an audiobook, I have a great recommendation for that. And that is the memoir Walking with Ghosts by the actor Gabriel Byrne, who narrates. He narrates the audiobook as well. And so he's just an absolutely marvelous narrator to tell the story of his childhood growing up in Ireland and how he became an actor and the people who shaped him. It was an utter delight. And I found myself in the car laughing and cringing and just going like, oh my, you poor sweetheart. Like, oh my gosh. Like it had such unbelievable pathos and humor. It was wonderful. And so if you like his work, if you're interested in anything, I think about growing up in 20th century Ireland as a, you know, fairly working class person and, you know, finding your way to Hollywood, it's absolutely delightful. And it's not too long. It was about 7 hours as an audiobook. So I got through most of it. I had to drive to Richmond and back fairly recently. And I got through almost all of it on, you know, on that drive. So not for a 6-year-old in the car, but but it's a wonderful memoir on audio if people are looking for something like that too.
2: Yeah, we'll stick to Charlotte's Web for now, but maybe I will pick that one up.
1: Yeah. Oh, it's fantastic.
2: So what else would you like to recommend for us?
1: I also think that it is really important to read books written in languages other than English, just to consider the nuances of translation and perspectives and sensibilities that are outside of the North American norm. So a couple that I would like to recommend is the Polish writer Olga Tokarczuk, and I hope that I'm pronouncing her name correctly, but she's very well known in Poland, and her works have fairly recently begun being translated into English and distributed more widely in North America. And so her two novels, The Empusium and Drive Your Plow Over the Bones of the Dead, are incredible.
2: Is there one that you'd recommend starting with?
1: Drive Your Plow Over the Bones of the Dead.
2: Quite a title.
1: Isn't it the best title? I might start with that one. That was my entry. It is about sort of a semi-feral older woman living in the woods. So, of course, that appealed.
2: Love it. Yeah.
1: right. Dramatically to me. And for me, it was really about that character and the way that she relates to other people and to the natural world, this very beautifully delineated, you know, Eastern European forest and the animals and the trees. And so there's, I think that if you are interested in that kind of, it isn't about witchery per se.
2: I was going to say, it sounds kind of witchy. That's exactly what I was going to say.
1: Yes, I could easily see how someone would, how you could kind of get there. So, yeah. And in the fall, I am also teaching the novel Silence by Shusako Endo. It is a novel originally published in Japanese, and it is about Catholic missionaries to Japan in the 17th century. And it was also made into a film maybe, I don't know, 8 or 9 years ago with Liam Neeson and Andrew Garfield. It's a pretty brutal story. But I do think that when we read things that were not originally written in English, I think it also opens up this window to consider how did a translator interpret this? And to what extent is it a literal sort of word for word translation? And how, because we all know that there are some words and concepts that are really difficult to kind of move from one language to another. And for me, it just becomes, I think, such a fascinating linguistic and imaginational enterprise to think about how someone does that.
2: Give me a little sketch of Silence. What is this one about? What's the thing that's going to pull me in?
1: What pulled me in was that, again, I realized that I didn't know very much about the history of Japan. I didn't know, you know, for a long time, and until fairly recently, you know, that for centuries, Japan was really a closed empire, that it did not have real contact at all with the European world or anyone else really, except that they did allow some trade with the Dutch, I believe, and there were some Catholic priests that were allowed to come. But the plot of this story is that two Portuguese priests are assigned to sort of sneak back into Japan because they have heard that they're the superior, like the father superior who trained them and has been living in Japan, has apostatized. And so they are supposed to go and see what's really been going on. Mm-hmm. And while they are there, they come face to face with truly horrifying persecution of Christians and, you know, the temptation to also apostatize in order to save their lives or to save the lives of others. And so I think that the word, you know, silence is so loaded in that context, mm-hmm. because they're asking such despairing questions of themselves and of each other and their purpose and of the divine. And they don't always have, an answer doesn't always come. Mm-hmm. And so what do you do with that?
2: Mm. Okay, what else do you have on your list?
1: The nonfiction book that I recommend to everyone I know is called Far From the Tree, Parents, Children, and the Search for Identity by Andrew Solomon. And this is also a tome. It's a long one. But in it, Andrew Solomon interviews dozens of families to explore what he calls horizontal identity. And that is identities that children do not necessarily share with their parents. And so that might be genetic, it might be sort of circumstantial, etc. So, for example, he speaks to like the parents of children who are prodigies, who are not themselves prodigies. The parents of children with schizophrenia, or, you know, the parents of children who have committed crimes. And this is, like I said, a book that I recommend to everyone, regardless of whether you are a parent, because I think it is so humane and so compassionate in the way that it looks at people who have been faced with, you know, these familial challenges that are, and for many of them, also very, very joyful and very enriching, but that they certainly were not prepared for. Mm-hmm. And so I think that, you know, anyone who's interested at all in family and how we become who we are, should read this one. It is from, I think, 2014.
2: Mm-hmm. And you've got one more book for us. What else do you have?
1: I do have one more, although I just thought of one other book for your daughter.
2: Let's hear it.
1: And we can talk about that one afterwards if you want to. But the last one that I wanted to put out there is to suggest to people to read the actual Wuthering Heights. There has just been so much publicity over the recent film adaptation, which I have not seen, but I really, really encourage people to read the primary text, because certainly what I've taken away from the public discourse about the adaptation is that it is basically an entirely different narrative.
2: Right.
1: It's someone else's sort of fever dream of what they imagine that book might have been. And it's a complicated text. It is not, you know, it's not an easy read. It's not a book that you just open up, I think, and like necessarily sink into, because there's quite a lot of dialect that, you know, is difficult to parse. You know, I have a Norton critical edition with footnotes that sort of explains a lot of that dialect, and that might be necessary. The diction is complex there, and it has this multi-frame, kind of a frame narration too. So you always have to be paying attention to who the narrator is in each chapter. But I think that when we consider that as the first and the only novel that Emily Bronte created, it is a stunning and really a humbling achievement that is about, you know, the power of place, both the physical geography of this part of Northern England and houses, about generational cruelty and the possibility of redemption. So I really want people to read the original. Like, please read that. Do not just watch the movie and think that that's what the book is about, because it's a romance with a capital R
2: sure,
1: that sense.
2: Sure.
1: But certainly not, you know, whatever love is in that book is not how we, I think, imagine aspirationally. We don't, that's not a relationship that we
2: don't
1: want anybody to, no, that we would want for our children or ourselves.
2: Yeah.
1: I think.
2: Speaking of children, you said you've got a recommendation for my daughter.
1: Yes. Okay. So this is another novel, and I have actually never met anyone else who knows this book, but I'll recommend it to everyone. And when I was a little, maybe 11 or so, my grandmother gave me a copy. And I think it is one of the most enchanting children's books ever. And it is called Linnets and Valerians.
2: I don't know it.
1: Well, it's from, so the writer is Elizabeth, I'm not sure if her surname is pronounced Googe or Gouge, and she was a British writer, but this is a story of four children whose mother is deceased and their father is away in Egypt, and they have been sent to live with their kind of very strict grandmother in England. And
2: perfect frame,
1: right? And they run away one day. This is, you know, all these sort of tropes of, you know, children's literature, but
2: Boxcar Children. Yeah,
1: right. And they find themselves eventually on the doorstep of a very stern vicar who, of course, it turns out is their uncle. And he decides that he is going to take them in. And in the village where he lives, there are a dozen mysteries and strange

0: them in, and in the village where he lives, there are a dozen mysteries and strange characters, and there is a man who is deaf and unable to speak who lives in a cave at the top of the mountain. There is the postmistress who seems to be a witch and has this black cat that changes sizes. There is Ezra, the sort of housekeeper at the vicarage, who has a wooden leg decorated with a bee and goes outside to speak to the beehives at the full moon. And there is the mysterious Lady Alicia, who lives next door in this beautiful mansion and whose husband strangely went missing, also in Egypt, quite a long time ago. And it is the purest, most beautiful delight of a book. And I want everyone to read it. And I don't understand how. Maybe in Britain, everybody knows this book, but I have never once met anyone else in this country who has read it. And it is like a perfect novel.
1: Wait, tell me the title again.
0: Linnets, Linnets, like the bird, and Valerians, like the herb, Valerian. And those are the surnames of two of the families in the book.
1: So. I love it. Yeah, that sounds like absolute catnip for me. And
0: it's, oh my gosh. Yeah, it's fantastic.
1: Megan Doney, thank you so much for sharing these with me. I can't wait to dive into this list.
0: Thank you so much for having me. I was so delighted to be asked. And this was a really just so much fun to put together this list.
1: Megan Doney is an English professor at New River Community College. She recommended Drive Your Plow Over the Bones of the Dead and The Impusium by Olga Tokarczuk, Silence by Shusaku Endo, Far From the Tree, Parents, Children, and the Search for Identity by Andrew Solomon, Wuthering Heights by Emily Bronte, and Linnets and Valerians by Elizabeth Googe. And if you're more of a listener, she suggests the podcast Empire, particularly their episodes on ancient Persia, and the audiobook version of Walking with Ghosts by Gabriel Byrne.

0: Next up, I'm speaking with Austin Jersil. He's a history professor at Old Dominion University. Austin, you are in Prague right now. You're doing research on the Cold War, and you've got some recommendations for us if somebody wants to dive a little bit into that history this summer. Where should we start?
1: Well, I think a very interesting book that's recently published with Cambridge University Press last year, 2024, is by Sergei Radchenko, To Run the World, the Kremlin's Cold War Bid for Global Power.
0: I feel like for me, I'm 38, and so I went through high school history classes at a time when we barely really even touched on the Cold War because at that point it was so recent. I think the history books weren't quite updated yet. And so for me, the Cold War has always felt like a real gap in my knowledge of American history, but international history in particular. So this book, To Run the World, is it approachable if you're somebody who's coming to it with a very minimal Cold War knowledge?
1: Well, I think it is, but I mean, of course, it's a big book, but no, I think the topic, I mean, like you say, it's not perhaps properly embedded into our curriculum at the high school and college level, maybe, but it's just a very fascinating exploration of what the Soviet Union was trying to accomplish, what was motivating the Soviet Union. And central to that, I suppose, was the effort to compete with the United States. And what Radchenko emphasizes from the start is that the Soviets were profoundly competitive with the United States and determined to achieve a kind of unique status with them. So the title of the book comes from a meeting, actually, between Brezhnev and Nixon in about 1973, when the two sides were engaged in the effort to have a detente and resolve conflicts, and especially the nuclear problem. And supposedly Brezhnev said to Nixon, well, the two of us are going to run the world together. So

0: The United States was always, in Rodchenko's formulation, sort of the ultimate grantor of legitimacy, the ultimate grantor of status.
1: Yeah. So I imagine at this point there are a lot of books coming out about the Cold War. What is it about this one that makes it special? Why highlight this one in particular?
0: Well, I think he does a fascinating job of connecting together old questions about what the revolution was all about and what the Soviet experience was all about. Was this a reproduction of traditional great power ideology from the 19th century and from the historic Russian past and the imperial era? Or was this also about Marxism-Leninism and the question of revolutionary ideology? And he manages to address both of those matters and kind of connect these debates in an interesting way. And he also just does it with a lot of wit and a sense of humor. And he undercuts some of the pretensions of Marxism-Leninism. There's a lot of talk, if you pay attention to say, Soviet ideology and revolutionary language and so on, to a kind of a higher moral status that they are supposedly achieving. But he perpetually undercuts that constantly by looking at practices and actual policies. And like with, you know, children paying attention to their parents, don't listen to what they say, pay attention to what they do. I think that's worth it's a good approach to take to this whole question of ideology and how seriously did people take some of the revolutionary language that you always see everywhere in public life in terms of propaganda.
1: Yeah. Okay, so if you called it a big book, maybe a big history book is not in the cards for you this summer. What else would you recommend? What else have you been reading or have you read recently that you love?
0: Well, I would put together a book like this with another book, which is smaller, by Elizabeth Ingelsson, called Made in China. Made in China, when U.S.-China interests converge to transform global trade. And I think it then reminds you of the contrasting situation that's developing in the country of China, which is obviously central here to the Cold War. And what she shows in a fascinating way by looking at textiles development, various forms of industry and consumer development in both countries, developing in this country in tandem with China, there's a massive effort to cooperate together to counter the Soviet threat. So then what she describes is how the Department of State, our government and Department of Commerce, and not just government officials, but all sorts of other figures in American business were very excited about the China trade, about development in China, about encouraging and promoting the development of what becomes a massive export-oriented Chinese economy. We were doing this together. I mean, that's the idea that somehow we're, you know, on the verge of extraordinary conflict today is kind of hard to get your mind around here, because very recently we were important allies.
1: So it's sort of telling the story of how, you know, today when you go to the grocery store or if you order something on Amazon, everything you buy says made in China, right? And the origin of that comes from this cooperation during the Cold War against the Soviets.
0: Absolutely. Yeah. It's all a product of developments that took place at the center of the Cold War. The critics of these developments, ironically, was the American labor movement. The American trade unions, the AFL-CIO, I mean, back when America had a stronger labor movement and trade union movement, they were very careful with this. And they were very sensitive to what this might mean to American industry. There are moments there where she has direct quotes from American figures in American trade unions. And they sound, they could easily be Donald Trump today. If you took the quotes out of context, you wouldn't know. You would associate those quotes with contemporary proponents of tariffs more recently. So it's fascinating how our politics have changed on that sort of issue. And of course, at the time, you know, this wasn't a massive threat. China was so poor, and China was so undeveloped, and coming out of the disastrous Cultural Revolution of the 1960s, and it's still largely a peasant society. The idea that somehow there was a challenge here, or a long-term problem, or a long-term threat, that was not even a topic. And the American government was committed to this, was totally on board to promoting these kind of development.
1: Yeah, that one sounds fascinating. And as you said, just incredibly relevant to where we are right now. You also have, you said, a historical fiction recommendation for us. What would you give us for that?
0: Well, my cousin Devon Jersold has just published a book, a biography of Marie Curie, the
1: Oh,
0: scientist in the
1: cool.
0: late France, late 19th century, early 20th century. Luminous Bodies, it's called. So it's a fascinating exploration of her life and character and some of the challenges and issues that she was dealing with in terms of gender, in terms of work and family, woman and careers, being a Pole in France. She was of Polish background, very Eastern European and a West European world. So it's a fascinating example of historical fiction.
1: Tell me the name of that one again.
0: Luminous Bodies, Devon Jersold, Devon, and yeah, that's my we're cousins.
1: I love it. That's great. History from two very different approaches. Austin Jersell, thank you so much for sharing these books with me today.
0: You're very welcome.
1: Austin Jersell is a history professor at Old Dominion University. He recommended To Run the World, The Kremlin's Cold War Bid for Global Power by Sergei Radchenko, Made in China, When U.S.-China Interests Converge to Transform Global Trade by Elizabeth Ingelsson, and Luminous Bodies, A Novel of Marie Curie by Devon Jersell. With Good Reason is produced by Virginia Humanities, which acknowledges the Monacan Nation, the original people of the land and waters of our home in Charlottesville, Virginia. Our production team is Matt Dara, Lauren Francis, and Sarah McConnell. Special thanks to Jenny Taylor for booking assistance. 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I'm Allison Quance. Thanks for listening, and happy reading.

And I believe that's my cue to begin what we call the Luke Floyd Radio Hour. Here on this lovely Friday night, what do we got? May 15th, halfway through the month of May already. Well, at least when we get to halfway through tomorrow, then it's official. But good evening, and thank you so much for tuning in to Luke Floyd Radio Hour. You got me, Luke Floyd, till 9 o'clock, followed by Field Notes Radio. Awesome. Throughout the overnight hours, we got DJ Otto. Flawless. Just good DJing. Less talk, more rock. 6 o'clock in the morning, Crocodile Rock. I remember when rock was young. 8 to 9, NPR's Weekend Edition. 9 o'clock, the RMCR Weekly Roundup rebroadcast. Then, drumroll, No Man's Land. So, highly entertaining. But before I get too far into this, I don't know if you're aware, but you're listening to KOTO Telluride and KOOK The Coug Ridgeway and KOTO Translators K287 CC Placerville, K207 AS Telluride Pandora, K262 DL Norwood, and K207 AU Ophir. So I'll give you a minute to write all those down, and then we can proceed with the Luke Floyd Radio Hour and super fun 2 hours of delightful music. Oh, there's one more thing. Linda needs 4 pieces of luggage brought from Montrose in an hour. And you can reach Linda at 239-571-3835. So if you're currently in Montrose and you have like one of those CB antennas with a power booster and you can hear the show and you're close to the airport and you'd like to bring 4 bags of luggage, call Linda. 239-571-3835. With that being said, let's move forward with the community calendar. For said date, May 15th, it's an honor and a pleasure, really, to do this. I'm so excited. I love bringing you closer to the community. Like I'm helping you, it's like an intro. I'm helping you hook up with the community. And once we read this, I feel like that you're prepared to go out on your own and get with the community. I'm super chill tonight. I am so excited. I have some good music. So, this time of year is so fun. I think for all of us, spring, summer. So the music will kind of express that jumping off to those endless days of summer. Got a whole big summer. I'm from Indiana and Indy. And so the Indy 500 is next week, Memorial Weekend. And that's the official, and it's official start for summer for everybody. But that was a lot of things going on in the month of May, and then the 500, and then it was like game on, summertime. So that being said, that's what the music is going to feel like, at least for me. I hope it does for you as well. Let's wish some happy birthdays for May 15th. KT Oslin. Brian Eno. I have a Brian Eno song. Chaz Palminteri. Emmett Smith. George Brett. Got a couple all-star athletes right there. Followed by another all-star, Jeff Hansen. Happy birthday, Jeff. John Hopkins. Gloria McKittrick. John Weirdsma. John Arnold. Eric Lindstrom. Another great athlete. Madeline Albright. Catherine Porter. Brendan Clark. Barbara Ludwig. Bill Mattson, Richard Daly, Trini Lopez, and Give Me an A, Vedra. It's that time of year again where San Miguel County's annual spring cleanup events takes place today, Friday, May 15th. That's in Telluride and Mountain Village. And tomorrow, more importantly, it's already done today, Saturday, May 16th, that's in Telluride and Norwood. 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
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Telluride Theatre's Fringe Project welcomes Durango's Oddball Theater Company to the Bob Black Box at the Palm for Clown Sex Ed. 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Page 2. Patagonia and Sheep Mountain Alliance will host a Bridal Veil Trail cleanup that's in celebration of Colorado Public Lands Day on Saturday, May 16th. Trail cleanup starts 8 a.m. tomorrow morning. There will be coffee from the Pour Over Peddler. Please bring water, sturdy hiking shoes, and a hat. 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That's from 11 a.m. to 12 p.m. Wilkinson Public Library. 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The English workshop will be held from noon to 1:30 p.m. at Wilkinson Public Library in Telluride, at Citizens State Bank Naderita Branch, and via Zoom. The Spanish workshop runs from 5:30 to 7 p.m. in the 5:30 p.m. to 7 p.m. in the library's program room and via Zoom, with light food and child care provided. 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Telluride R1 School District Board of Education, the BOE, work session takes place Monday, May 18th. That's at 3:30 p.m. in the Bridal Veil Conference Room and via Zoom. 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The San Miguel Educational Fund, that's CODO's governing board, who oversees where I'm at right now and probably all eyes on me right now and ears. A troublemaker. If I was in a boy band, I would be the bad boy. The regular meeting is Monday. I digress. Monday, May 18th. That's at 5:15 p.m. via Zoom. The agenda and Zoom link are posted at koto.org. Find the full community calendar at koto.org. And now, the weather. We love weather here in Telluride. Currently at the Purple House in Pine, we're showing 66.4 degrees. With the wind chill, it feels like 61.8. What do you think of that? And then what do we got? We're going to get down to, I don't know, 43 tonight? Some rain later on. We'll take it, right? Saturday, more rain. 64 degrees for the high, 39 for the low. And let's see, Sunday dropping down, more mountainy. This is what we like. Rain, high of 56, low of 34. Monday, 43 and 25. And then starting to ramp back up. And then by next weekend, we're in the upper 60s. Sunny, lovely. Maybe some precip down the road. So not too bad. We kind of want to stay in that little sweet spot and not get too hot. Baby bear, if you will. Is that cool? Baby bear. So again, Luke Floyd Radio Hour for the next 2 hours. The theme, kind of that, you know, the weather's good. We've got a lot of plans coming up, a lot of outdoor stuff. School's almost done, whether you're in school, parents of kids in school.
and all that good stuff. So these are songs that kind of take me to that place. Hopefully it does for you as well. Please enjoy, and thank you so much for tuning in to Luke Floyd Radio Hour.

0: that concludes side one of the Luke Floyd Radio Hour for May 15th, 2026.
1: I like that shit.
0: Thank you, Tracy. Side one of the Luke Floyd Radio Hour. I have a friend in studio, Tracy Morgan. I always think I do that impersonation much better than I actually do. It takes alcohol to get it right. Probably in a lot of things. Thank you so much for tuning in. You're listening to KOTO 91.7 and KOK The Coug, Ridgeway, Colorado. Sister, brother station, friend, part-time lover. Pico, what's going on, my man? Is Colette listening? She's in bed. It's 9:07. I'm a little late on that. Side one ran long. It was worth it, right? What a set. I had fun. Pearl Jam, Crows. Oh, I have to tell you, I don't know. I'm probably not going to play it tonight, but the new Black Crows is a stunning album. It is start to finish freaking amazing. It is everything you want from a Black Crows album. I promise you. It's as good as anything I think they've ever done. I believe that. One of my favorite songs in that set, John Hiatt, The Tiki Bar Is Open. It's like a song where you would listen to back in the day when you'd jump in a cab and go somewhere a little farther away than you normally do. And that would be what you'd get out of the car to and go in and be great at whatever you're doing. So Luke Floyd Radio Hour for another hour, and then followed by Field Notes Radio. That's fun. So let's just keep it going. The theme is sunshine. Let's kick off next week's Memorial Day. And for those of us from Indy, it's race weekend. That's what it is. And the lead up to that even is summer. They would have practice and quals used to be 2 weeks before the race. They'd have the first round of qualifications, and then they'd have another weekend, which would be this weekend, and the race would be next weekend. And then that was called bump day on Sunday. And then there's 33 cars in the race, and then someone would go out and qualify and perhaps bump that 33rd car. But that car could go do some tune-up and stuff and come back and maybe. And it was a race until the track closed. And then there was just like a lot of things to do. Somebody's calling me. There's no way I'm going to answer this phone. I'm telling a story. It was so fun, and then there would be, tents in the infield of people entertaining. You'd go eat good food, and being in the bar business, people would invite us to them. So it was a lot of fun, and definitely the kickoff to the summer and a great, great time. So that's the theme of this, race, summer, and by suggestion for my bro, Pico, let's get it started. And thanks for tuning in, Seth, and everyone else that's tuning in. I always love having you guys out there.

0: I really do wish I had a girl that walked like that. No. Surely I have somewhere down the road in my storied past. Don't you love that? Does that feel like summer? I think so. So that was kind of the theme, the kickoff. Race weekend, if you're from Indiana. That's an Indiana boy, Henry Lee Summer. That was his one-hit wonder, I think, 93-ish. He had some other stuff, too, but that was always really good. The Luke Floyd Radio Hour is about to wind up for this Friday, May 15th, but you're in for a treat. Field Notes Radio is here. The critically acclaimed Field Notes Radio. There was an article in Rolling Stone, and I read it, and that's how I found out about Field Notes. I've been a fan ever since, and so will you. That's pressure.
1: Not too much.
0: No, she's going to crush. She's a lot better than old white guy radio. So, thank you. So thanks for everyone to tuning in, and I will do this again in a couple weeks. Have a great Memorial Day weekend next weekend. It's so fun. That was kind of what preempted this. And I'm going to close out with something else that reminds me. I heard this in the summertime, and 80s, mid-80s. A friend of mine went away and came back, and he brought this. And we're like, oh, you found the coolest music. And he was in Minneapolis, I think. But anyway, Luke Floyd Radio R, thanks again. 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

Hello, hello. This is Field Notes Radio, and I'm your host, Cassie. I'll be taking us on a little music journey tonight. I've got some fun new music ahead, including Mike D's solo debut. Yes, that Mike D from the Beastie Boys. So keep it tuned in to your community station right here on KOTO 91.7 in Telluride and KOOK 90.3 in Ridgeway. Thanks so much for listening, and thanks so much to the Luke Floyd Radio Hour. Luke Floyd Radio Hour show right before this to kick off our weekend so well. Up next, we have Dagny with Closet Disco Queen, followed by Boys in Blue, Nia Archives. 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

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It is 9:30, and you're listening to Field Notes Radio on 91.7 KOTO and 90.3 KOOK. I'm supposed to read the carpool, the community carpool right now, but there is nothing on it if you are going or need a ride to somewhere, perhaps the airport. You can email, go to CODA website, coda.org, send an email or call 970-728-4333 if you are in need or willing to give rides outside of town. Also, Linda needs 4 pieces of luggage brought from Montrose Airport to Telluride Friday, coming in on an 8 p.m. flight. So I think we are going to throw this away. Should have read that before. All right. Like I said, it's 9:31 now. We've got 58 degrees on Pine Street. So before Daniela Lalita, we heard Angine de Poitrine with Sherpa. Before that was Jared Mattson, American Eagle. Pete and Bass stepped into the building. Huddle Formation by the Go Team. Boys in Blue, Nia Archives. And we started out this set with Dagny, Closet Disco Queen, and Wookie Moon, Think of You. Right here is Morgan Nagler, Dad's on Acid. And thanks so much for joining me tonight. I hope you're having a great evening.

0: 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Thanks so much for joining me on this musical adventure. We just heard from Lude and Elephant Pachimama. Before that was Marco Benevento and Dream Crease. I Can't Control This Bliss. Dijon with Talk Down, DJ Mako, Tribe on the Move. And we heard Switch Up from Mike D. Nick D with Upset and Siesta Freestyle, Lewis of Maine. We heard New Old, Lee Scratch Perry, and Mouse on Mars. Just came out a remix of Farrakh Curry. And before that was Sister of Pearl, Bio. Alright, we are listening to Laser Beams and Green Velvet right now. Up next, we've got Kay with 2020. Thanks so much for tuning in this evening.
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Out your pants. Out your pants. Out your pants. Out your pants. Out your pants. Out your pants. Out your pants. Out your pants. Out your pants. Out your pants. Out your pants. Out your pants. Out your pants. Out your pants. Out your pants. Out your pants. Out your pants. Out your pants. Out your pants. Out your pants. Out your pants. Out your pants. Out your pants. Out your pants. Out your pants. Out your pants. Out your pants. Out your pants. Out your pants. Out your pants. Out your pants. Out your pants. Out your pants. Out your pants. Out your pants. Out your pants. Out your pants. Out your pants. Out your pants. Out your pants. Out your pants. Out your pants. Out your pants. Out your pants. Out your pants. Out your pants. Out your pants. Out your pants. Out your pants. Out your pants. Out your pants. Out your pants. Out your pants. Out your pants. Out your pants. Out your pants. Out your pants. Out your pants. Out your pants. Out your pants. Out your pants. Out your pants. Out your pants.

listening to Adelie by Lane 8 and Myrn. Lane 8's next album will be out June 12th, Cross Pollination 2. All right, you're listening to Field Notes Radio on 91.7 KOTO, 90.3 KOK. Up next, we have People of the Moon by New Guinea.

0: call up half 10, 11 o'clock, and it's sort of mellow. The beat's there, the buzz is there. And then the DJ takes you, and he'll have you right in the palm of his hand with the sounds that he's playing. And he'll mix them, and for me, I mean, I've always liked dancing. You know, he'll take you on the rhythm, so your feet are going that way. And then he'll bring something else, and so your hips are going that way. And then the arms come in, and for some reason, it just all comes together. It just all comes together. It just all comes together with the sounds that he's playing. It just all comes together.
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Thanks so much for joining me on this little musical journey. All right, up next tomorrow morning at 9 o'clock, please check out Rocky Mountain Community Radio. 12 o'clock is Peaks and Waves. Sorry. 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We have Rocky Mountain Community Radio Weekly News Roundup, followed by No Man's Land. Then at 12 o'clock, it's Peaks and Waves, followed by 3 o'clock, Ground Control Radio. 6 o'clock is Radio Addiction, and 9 o'clock, DJ Bex. Thanks so much for joining me. This has been Field Notes Radio.

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2: That's right, my friends. Wild Man Steve here with you, and I am excited and thrilled and overwhelmed to have my good friend Reverend Freakchild in the studio with me. Hey, Rev.
3: Hey, what's happening, man? Thanks for having me, man.
2: Oh, I'm very, very happy to have you, no doubt. How you been?
3: Well, you know, I'm doing all right. You know, my time here on planet Earth, you know, it's all relative. I'm going to be relatively happy in this life. I'm going to just have some gratitude, you know, for my precious human existence. Why not, right?
2: Well, you've been a busy guy, that's for sure, playing all over the country and putting out a new album.
3: Yes.
2: Called Dial It In.
3: Ode to the DJ, my friend.
2: It is a good one. I'm telling you, man. Yet another winner from the Rev. Tell me about putting it together.
3: Well, you know, working with Hugh Poole back in New York City, and we were working on the last album, and he said, at the end of it, you know, at the end, we were going out to dinner, and I said, so what do you think for the next album, man? And he's like, man, I was going to tell you this an album ago, but you got to dial it in, man. You're good, freak child, but you're so lazy. I was like, yeah, I got to go on a Buddhist retreat and stuff, man. Music is, you know, I love it. I wish I was making $1 million, but, you know, it's just, you know, I got to put the effort into it. I got to work on my hustle. But anyway, it turned out to be really an ode to the DJ. You know, I had this tune that I was calling Dial It In. I didn't really know what it was. You know, like opposite of Phone It In, blah, blah, blah. You know, I think that's the outtakes album we're going to come up with next year. It's going to be called Phone It In. Look for that. Anyway, So I'm at the Woody Guthrie Museum, and we've recorded these tracks. I was just telling you before, you know, I got all my stuff unwillingly liberated from me. I got my stuff smashed and grabbed in San Francisco, and then I got a tune out of that called Hippie Blues Man Blues. I was working with a local poet in Boulder and sort of getting over my sort of fear and bringing those obstacles onto the path of awakening. And, you know, I got all my stuff stolen, but at least I got a song out of it.
2: Good one, too.
3: Yeah, exactly. Hey, thanks, man. And we got Mark Caron to play on that one. But it sort of happened organically. This, you know, we recorded the basics, me and Chris Parker, who's a guy who's just played with everybody, amazing drummer. And, you know, with this track, it was just like something, I got to write some lyrics to this. So it was coming out of Tulsa, Oklahoma last year, on tour after being at the Woody Guthrie Museum. Uh-huh. And kids, don't try this at home, but I was actually writing this song on my phone as I'm driving down those Oklahoma roads that just last forever. It's not like I'm in traffic, you know what I mean? And it's like, I'm not in the passing lane. You know, I'm going slow. There's nobody. I can't see anybody in the highway either way, you know, for miles. So I was like, oh, let me just start working on this tune. And it was about driving in a car and listening to a DJ like yourself, Wild Man, you know, and there's, you know, you can listen to Spotify all you want. It's great. You know, there's amazing stuff on there. But somebody like yourself that makes these weird human connections between tunes, between groups, between genres, you know. Sure. And that kind of happened to me on the radio. And I said, this guy, like, DJ saved my life last night. You know, it was like, wow, this is making, the world is making sense to me now, you know, for some reason. I don't know what it was. I'm driving fast. It's America, you know. I'm trying to go to speed limit. But, you know, I'm listening to a great tune. This is America, driving down the road, listening to some rock and roll. So I started writing this tune about, you know, getting in your car, feeling bad, listening to the radio, make you start feeling better. And then there was this Buddhist teaching, you know, being the Rev. You know, I don't know what you expect in, you know, listening to me. You're going to get a little teaching here anyway. A little preaching, a little teaching. It's the Rev, you know. But there are these concept in Buddhism that we're learning about is called, and I'm, you know, a student of Dharma. I don't profess to be any enlightened master or anything. I'm just a dude, you know, just a regular American guy, you know, just interested in spirituality or trying to make sense of my psychedelic experience, really. Anyway, just to be honest. Anyway, there's these concepts in Buddhism. There's one called the 8 mundane concerns, and I could never remember the full 8. So I put them into poetic rap. And, you know, the things like loss and gain and pleasure and pain, obscurity and fame, and praise and blame. Hey, I remembered them. But then you start, the idea is you get wrapped up in these dualistic things and try to let them go, you know, and really embrace more things and live in the way of more things like compassion or loving kindness and sympathetic joy and equanimity, you know. So this was a way to sort of remember those in song. Actually, even the Buddha taught in song. There were some popular songs of the day, which is 2,500 years ago now, you know, that he had the monks put some of the teachings into verse, you know, so people could remember it easier. So I thought, hey, we'll do the second verse about that, and that'll help me remember it, and maybe a good vibe out to the universe there, you know. So that became the Dial It In tune.

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interstate when a guy with this bird on his shoulder walked through the door. Yeah. He proceeded to tell me the wildest thing. He said, sir, this bird of mine can sing like no other bird you have ever heard before. Well, I kind of looked at the guy and said, oh, really?

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1: When we understand people, their cultures, and their challenges, we feel more connected. 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NPR explores cultures in a way that helps you know and care about your neighbors around the world.
2: In Western Darfur, near the border with Chad, goats, cows, and donkeys wander amid the shacks people have built in Mr. A. Arab militias killed my four brothers, he says. They took my money and chased me away. I used to have 40 cows and some camels and horses, he says. They've all been taken by these militias.
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3: 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The ball skips off the grass.

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All right, mates. KOTO Telluride. KOOK Bridgeway in Duray. It is Croc Rock. You're on that Croc Rock with Crocodile Dundee. We're going to get started with some Godsmack.

0: so I must rock the mic.
1: KRS-One. Many people would lead you to believe that they have a bunch of hits, but not as much. Not so much, I should have said.

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You know, for a second there, I started to see the male side of you come.

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And I said, I have no idea. You know, you can do just damn near anything, though, with the right amount of money,

KOTO Telluride and KOOK Ridgeway and Uray. This is Crocodile Dundee with Croc. What? I gotta check. Croc Rock Saturday morning with Crocodile Dundee. I feel like it does keep changing.

You know what I just noticed, mates? Today's date. Today marks exactly 6 years since I moved out here. And it's been great. It keeps getting better every day.

I know for a fact that there are some animals participating in this radio program at the moment. This one's for y'all. Maybe us.

0: That song was written, obviously it was written a long time ago. So my buddy Corey, he texted me this song last night from Jerry Reed, and I texted him back. I saw Jerry Reed when I was 3 years old. Don't remember it.
1: Well, if you're one of the millions who own one of them gas-drinking, piston-clanking, air-polluting, smoke-belching four-wheeled buggies from Detroit City, then pay attention. I'm about to sing your song, son.

So, Corey, back when we were working at Ace Hardware, Mrs. Ford comes in. I'm working the register. Mrs. Ford walks up there with a football and asks me if the air is free. And I said, if you buy the pump. She got a kick out of that.

This just in, there's no, if you're looking at the KOTO.org, there's no playlist. 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

This next one is for a college buddy that texted me just now and says we should do a podcast, and it would be a disaster with him. You gotta get yourself together, mate.

All right, this next one from my buddy Spence down there in South Louisiana. And he gave me a few. I don't know if we're going to get to all of them on this show, but we're going to start with one of them right here, Delbert McClinton.

You know, I started thinking, if my name was Delbert, at what age would I be? Probably like 5-6 years old. And I would ask, I would demand my parents prove to me that Delbert is a real name.

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So, I mean, sometimes I get these musicians, you know, every now and then from down there in the bayou. This one, for example, he was playing the washboard down there in Lafourche Parish, and he wanted me to get him a gig out here. This is a true story. And his name looked like a, like reading it was like a half-solved Wheel of Fortune puzzle.

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1: Well, hi out there, and welcome to
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0: And now, the world's foremost authority.
3: Check it out.
0: What do you do?
1: It's a highly specialized field.
0: Playing records. Constant fun.
4: Are you ready? Let's motivate.
0: The DJ of the future is going to be a respected member of the community.
5: Motivate people to get out and buy, or try, or use.
6: I'm a long little dogish.
0: You're there creating, thinking,
6: feeling,
0: doing. It's a lot of fun to do.

You know how much I always want more money for Kodo. And if you want one way to raise some, bring some money in, stop at the gas station, saw pit, and buy one or two or as many stickers as you want, or the Ace Hardware over there in Ridgeway. They're $10 a piece. All of it goes to Kodo. That chicken salad at the Mercantile is incredible.

All right, this next one, I think I'm getting it correct. Claybrook played this the other day. Let's see. If it's not, if I don't have it right, we're going to switch it up.

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These apps get a little messed up sometimes. It's looking like I might have to actually switch over to my phone. So, yeah, it looks like that's what we're kind of shut down right there in the at the tail end of the show. But that was a great show the other day, Claybrook. Wait, we're back, sort of. Let's see, maybe. Fingers crossed. But this isn't the song.

All right, mates. That's about it for me. I'll see you guys Thursday morning. Have a great rest of your weekend. This last one is from my friend Lauren down there in Alabama.

0: tebe.
1: From NPR News in Washington, D.C., this is Weekend Edition. I'm Alyssa Nadworny. This hour, an update on the view from Moscow and Kyiv. And President Trump's immigration policies have impacted World Cup travel, despite a recent relaxing of restrictions. Later, we'll visit a college campus to see how elite universities are recruiting rural high schoolers.
2: I do not enjoy waking up every morning to the sound of construction and trains. I much prefer, like, the sound of crickets and frogs.
1: Plus, a chat with the new host of the Scripps National Spelling Bee, who plans to make the Bee more like the Super Bowl. 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It's Saturday, May 16th, 2026.
3: Live from NPR News in Washington, I'm Windsor Johnston. Voters in Louisiana are heading to the polls today for a Senate primary election that will test President Trump's grip on the Republican Party. Republican Senator Bill Cassidy is facing two primary challengers after he voted to convict Trump on impeachment charges after the January 6th insurrection. NPR's Sam Greenglass reports.
4: Most of the seven Republican senators who voted to remove Trump in 2021 have retired. Cassidy is seeking a third term, despite Trump recruiting Congresswoman Julia Letlow to challenge him. Voters like Kevin Dupree say Cassidy's vote felt like a betrayal.
5: I'm the type of person, if you cross me, I probably won't trust you anymore. So I think his political career in Louisiana is finished.
4: St. Martin Parish GOP Chair Kelby Daigle says that's troubling.
6: Conservatism is about ideas and principles, and they always make it about Trump. What are you going to do when he's no longer in the picture?
4: Cassidy wants to repair his relationship with Trump supporters and tout his independence. This race will test whether that's possible. Sam Greenglass, NPR News.
3: Stocks on Wall Street bounced up and down this week before ending about where they started. NPR's Scott Horsley reports rising inflation spooked investors in the bond market.
7: Both the S&P 500 index and the NASDAQ were in record territory on Thursday, while the Dow Jones Industrial Average topped 50,000 for the first time since the U.S. went to war with Iran. That war has caused a spike in energy prices and pushed the annual inflation rate to its highest level in almost 3 years. Retail sales continued to climb last month, but that was largely due to those higher prices. The more money people had to spend at the gas station, the less willing they were to spend on furniture, clothing, and cars. Bond prices slumped on Friday, and stocks gave up some of their earlier gains. For the week, the S&P gained 0.1%. The NASDAQ slipped about 0.1%, and the Dow fell close to 0.2%. Scott Horsley, NPR News, Washington.
3: Israel says it has killed the man in charge of Hamas's armed wing, hitting a residential building and car in Gaza City. NPR's Aya Betraoui reports local hospitals say at least 7 people were killed.
8: Israeli Prime Minister Benjamin Netanyahu's office says he instructed the military to carry out the strike on Izzeddin al-Haddad, who leads Hamas's armed wing, the Qassam Brigades. The statement described al-Haddad as one of the architects of the deadly October 7th attack on Israel in 2023, saying he also oversaw the captivity of hostages. Al-Haddad was among the armed group's founding members more than 30 years ago and took over after its previous leader and his deputy were assassinated by Israel during the war in Gaza. Unlike those attacks, this took place during a ceasefire that was agreed upon 7 months ago. That ceasefire remains fragile. Hamas says it will not discuss disarming until Israel fulfills the first phase of the deal, including halting its lethal attacks. Aya Batraoui, NPR News, Dubai.
3: It's NPR. Two Americans who've never won a golf major, Alex Smalley and Maverick McNealy, now share the lead halfway through the PGA Championship outside of Philadelphia. But as Greg Eklin reports, there are several former major champions also in contention.
9: One of them is Rory McIlroy of Northern Ireland, who, with a win, would be one step closer to the elusive Grand Slam, in other words, winning all four majors this year. Tiger Woods came the closest by winning four straight majors over a two-year period. After a mediocre opening round, McIlroy shot a 3-under par 67 on Friday.
10: At five back, I do feel like I'm right in the tournament, and that's really what I wanted to do today was to just get myself back in it, and I feel like I've done that.
9: But the contenders are bunched together, and McIlroy is tied for 30th entering the third round. Defending champion Scotty Scheffler of Dallas, the world's top-ranked golfer, is only two strokes off the lead. For NPR News, I'm Greg Eklund in Newtown Square, Pennsylvania.
3: The 151st running of the Preakness Stakes takes place today at Laurel Park in Maryland, while Pimlico Racecourse undergoes reconstruction. There's no clear favorite heading into the race, with several horses opening at similar odds. Trainer Brittany Russell is drawing attention with her horse, Taj Mahal, as she looks to become the first female trainer to win the Preakness. Post time is scheduled for just after 7 o'clock Eastern. The third leg of the Triple Crown, the Belmont Stakes, will be held in New York next month. I'm Windsor Johnston, NPR News, in Washington.
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0: This is Weekend Edition from NPR News. I'm Alyssa Nadworny in for Scott Simon. President Trump is back from his trip to Beijing. He went with a number of high-profile business leaders, including Elon Musk. And overall, the president said the visit went really well. Here's what he told Fox News' Sean Hannity in an interview right after the meeting in China.
1: Those business people are here to make deals and to bring back jobs. They're bringing back massive numbers. You know, China's going to invest hundreds of billions of dollars with those people that were in that room today.
0: We're joined now by NPR's Ron Elving. Good morning.
2: Good to be with you, Alyssa.
0: Okay, so this was a two-day visit after a year of tariffs and tough talk. And we know they talked about investments, trade, and the war on Iran. But Ron, what are your top takeaways from this meeting?
2: There has to be heightened concern today in Taiwan. The U.S. has had a special relationship with that island and a commitment to its independence and its defense through nearly 80 years. But as you say, Trump seemed more interested in other issues, selling U.S. products to China and making deals. And as he left, he even said he had discussed Taiwan with President Xi and discussed in detail the contents of the next package of military aid that the U.S. will be sending to Taiwan. Now, that is something previous presidents have explicitly refused to do. Trump persists, meanwhile, in portraying China as an ally in handling Iran, mostly because China depends on the Strait of Hormuz for so much of its oil. But the Strait is a big question mark right now. Who's in control? What confidence can the world have in that control? And Xi is looking out for which scenario would best serve China's particular interest.
0: Okay, so last night, back in the States, the U.S. Supreme Court refused to allow Virginia to use a new voter-approved congressional map that would favor Democrats. This map was in response to Republicans redistricting to favor their parties in several states. And today, across the country, there are protests planned in several cities in response to what's being done to voting rights and redistricting. Does this type of public response matter? I mean, will it make a difference?
2: Not to the court cases, perhaps, but it makes a difference for the people who want to voice their objections to these rollbacks and reaffirm their belief in the Voting Rights Act. Now, that breakthrough back in 1965 followed decades of activism by African Americans and others who believed they could overcome the race-based politics of the region and elect black people to high office. There was resistance to that movement then, and there has been since, and 60 years later we see that resistance at something of a high tide, especially in terms of political and judicial power. But we shall see what the real consequences are, intended and unintended, and the chapter being written right now at this moment is not likely to be the last.
0: So we have primaries coming up. Louisiana is holding its GOP Senate primaries today and a bunch more states, Alabama, Georgia, Oregon, and more. I mean, which races are you watching?
2: I'm focused mostly on Louisiana at the moment. The incumbent Republican senator there, Bill Cassidy, is on the ballot today and he's on thin ice because he voted to convict Trump in a 2021 impeachment trial in the Senate, the second impeachment trial. And so Trump has endorsed one of the other Republicans running, Congresswoman Julia Letlow, and that is hard to overcome in the GOP, even for an incumbent. Now, Louisiana has a lot of its own unusual election laws and rules, and there's a new procedure right now for independents who want to take part in the primary. So Cassidy's accusing the incumbent Republican Governor Jeff Landry of changing the rules to block some of Cassidy's voters, and it'll probably be a long night in Baton Rouge.
0: Okay, so I want to talk to you about the global economy. Gas prices still roiling. We're in their 12th week of war with Iran. There is kind of a ceasefire, although there's still being shots fired in the Strait of Hormuz. I mean, have you seen anything this past week to suggest that the Trump administration has an off-ramp for the conflict?
2: We know that Iran had a formal response to the last U.S. peace proposal. Trump said he was done reading it after the first sentence, not even remotely the surrender he was looking for. It seems clear at this point that we want a deal that calls us the winner and Iran the loser. Iran doesn't see it that way, and it has shown remarkable capacity for pain and resilience in surviving to fight another day.
0: That's NPR's Ron Elving. Thanks for talking to us.
2: Thank you, Alyssa.
0: Russia's war on Ukraine has lasted more than 4 years, and it may have reached a turning point. In Russia, there are signs of growing public fatigue with the military campaign, and Ukraine is using robotic warfare to stay ahead of the fight. The peace process has stalled as the Trump administration is distracted by its war on Iran. For more, we are joined by NPR's Charles Maines in Moscow and NPR's Joanna Kakissis in Kyiv. Hello to you both.
3: Hello, Alyssa. Hello.
0: Okay, so Charles, let's start with you. Last weekend, Russia held its annual parade marking the Soviet Union's contribution to the defeat of Nazi Germany. But it was much different than previous years. How have Russians responded to this?
4: You know, yeah, I mean, for the first time in nearly 20 years, the Victory Day parade featured no tanks, no missiles, no nuclear launchers rumbling across Red Square. Guests were few. The media was restricted, including NPR, by the way. The actual ceremony itself was a swift 45 minutes and out. And all of this was a reflection of the Kremlin's concerns over potential Ukrainian drone strikes interrupting the ceremony, which in the end was unnecessary. Moscow and Kyiv agreed to a last-minute three-day ceasefire negotiated by President Trump. But somehow the Kremlin came out looking diminished from all of this, in part because the parade celebrates a victory over Nazi Germany that its forces haven't been able to replicate in Ukraine, but also because Ukrainian President Volodymyr Zelensky released a presidential decree allowing Putin to hold his scaled-back parade with a promise not to attack. It was obviously a bit of online trolling, and it really seemed to work. You know, nationalists here just lost their minds over it.
0: Okay, so that's kind of cheeky of Zelensky. I mean, let's bring in Joanna. What's behind the swagger?
5: Well, Alyssa, the Ukrainians have, to some extent, flipped the script in this war. I mean, critics have long portrayed Ukraine as constantly begging for military aid. But in the last year, especially, the Ukrainians have developed very effective weapons for robotic warfare. We spoke to one soldier, Olesher. He's from the 93rd Brigade, and he works with a unit that operates drones on land. Now, these ground drones carry supplies and ammunition to the front line. They evacuate the wounded. They even perform assaults on Russian soldiers.
6: На сьогоднішній день українців там, можливо, залишилось 30 мільйонів.
5: And he's saying, look, we have like 30 million Ukrainians and there are 130 million Russians. We cannot resist them all. So we had to invent something new to survive. Without these innovations, you know, we wouldn't last long.
0: Okay, so he's talking about ground drones, but the Ukrainians also use drones in the sky and in the sea. How have these drones helped?
5: So let's focus on aerial drones. Like, you know, Ukraine uses these to hit Russian oil refineries and depots, long-range drones. And they also use these cheap interceptor drones. That they look like toy rockets, but they destroy far bigger and more expensive Iranian-designed Shahed drones that Russia uses to attack Ukrainian cities. Now, Middle Eastern countries have signed defense deals with Ukraine because of these interceptor drones due to the war in Iran. Ukraine can shoot down nearly all attack drones, but it only shoots down about 75% of missiles. And when missiles get through, you know, Alyssa, they are incredibly destructive. More than 20 people died in Kyiv on Thursday after a Russian missile crushed this apartment building. And right now, I'm actually looking at a photo of one of the dead. She's a sixth grader named Lyubova Yakovleva. She's got red hair, this toothy grin, this bright blue headband. And, you know, her sister was also killed in this massive strike. And their father, a soldier, was killed in action 3 years ago.
0: Charles, let's shift now to the diplomatic front. President Trump famously promised to end this war in a day. Obviously, that has not happened. His administration has certainly spent months trying to find a negotiated settlement. Where do things stand now?
4: You know, I think by and large, there's a sense that the peace process is stalled, with the White House preoccupied by the war in Iran, even if Trump hasn't disengaged entirely, for example, that recent ceasefire. But the talks, you know, they seem as stuck as the battlefield picture. Russia's position hasn't changed much. It says the fighting would end if Ukraine would voluntarily cede the Donbas. This is land Russia hasn't been able to conquer entirely in more than 4 years of fighting. But Ukraine won't go for it. That territory is Ukraine's primary line of defense to further Russian incursions. And meanwhile, Russia still insists a lasting settlement address what it calls the root causes of the conflict, that being in Kremlin eyes, NATO's expansion, the ouster of what it claims are fascists in Ukraine's government, and the country's demilitarization.
0: But Trump was recently saying he thinks they're getting, quote, very close to a deal, no?
4: Yeah, you know, Trump seems eternally optimistic he can bring about an end to this war. And the Kremlin has certainly done its part to tempt him towards Moscow's side, offering all sorts of business investments in Russia once sanctions end, for example. But hopes here in Moscow have really faded that Trump could force Ukraine into a peace deal it doesn't like.
5: And Alyssa, I should chime in here and say that, you know, Ukraine was never going to agree to any peace deal without ironclad security guarantees from the U.S., which Trump has not delivered.
0: Okay, so Charles, we're in year five of this war. Do you see an end in sight?
4: Well, there's a sense here that Russians are tired of this. The war's brought enormous casualties and suffering. The economy's on shaky ground now. Repressions and restrictions seem only to be expanding. The most recent example, these rolling internet blackouts that have really brought digital life and all that comes with it, you know, banking, taxis, communication, all of that's to a halt. And all of this is damaging Putin's polling numbers, which creates the feeling that the country is somehow adrift.
0: Okay, and Joanna, I mean, what's the view from Ukraine?
5: Well, Alyssa, it seems that Zelensky seems to end every single one of his speeches by saying, look, you know, Ukraine wants peace. And, you know, he's been frustrated that peace negotiations have stalled. And see, he seems to have lost faith in the Trump administration. Now, like all Ukrainians, Zelensky is clearly very exhausted by this war. You can see it on his face. But he also seems to realize that his country finally has its own cards to play and will keep pushing for peace that will preserve the country's independence and integrity on its own terms.
0: That's Joanna Kakissis in Kyiv and Charles Maines in Moscow. Thanks for speaking with us today.
5: You're welcome, Alyssa.
4: Thank you.

I'm Windsor Johnston with these headlines. President Trump has announced that U.S. and Nigerian special forces conducted an operation that killed the second-in-command of ISIS. Trump is calling the operation a major counterterrorism success, though military officials have released few details. Israel says it's killed the leader of Hamas's military wing. He was one of the main architects of the October 7th attack on Israel that left nearly 1,200 people dead. The Long Island Railroad is on strike today after contract negotiations broke down last night. The walkout is disrupting service for hundreds of thousands of commuters across the New York region. I'm Windsor Johnston, NPR News in Washington.

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1: This is Weekend Edition from NPR News. I'm Alyssa Nadworny. The FIFA World Cup is less than a month away. 48 national teams from around the world will face off in matches in Canada, Mexico, and the U.S. But President Trump's immigration policies, including travel bans, have created concerns. And Trump now seems to be relaxing some of his restrictions. Joining us now to talk more about this is NPR's Sergio Martinez Beltran. Good morning.
2: Hey, Alyssa.
1: So remind us about this travel ban imposed by President Trump earlier this year.
2: Well, there are 39 countries who are under either a full or partial travel ban. For 19 of those countries, the State Department has suspended issuing all visas. For the rest, it has partially suspended it. The Trump administration has said they are doing this to, quote, ensure that individuals approved for a visa do not endanger national security or public safety. Now, Elisa, the issue is that four countries in those lists are expected to play in the FIFA World Cup and play matches here in the U.S. I'm talking about Iran and Haiti, who are under the full travel ban, and Cote d'Ivoire and Senegal, who are under the partial ban.
1: Okay, so how does the ban apply to the players and coaches then?
2: Well, this applies mostly to the people in those countries, the visitors, you know, who are looking to come to the U.S. to see family or attend the games, not the teams. However, in the case of Iran, things are complicated because of the war against that country. Secretary of State Marco Rubio has said Iranian players are welcome as long as they have not served in the Islamic Revolutionary Guard Corps. This means that Iran's team captain, Mehdi Taremi, might not be granted a visa since he completed his mandatory military service in the Guard Corps. I talked to Jamal Abdi. He's the president of the National Iranian American Council. He says the ban has created an untenable situation for many Iranians.
3: It would be really great if Iranians and Iranian Americans could see one another and the people of our two countries could actually have a venue to celebrate. But we're not even able to have Iranians have basic immigration processing move forward because of that suspension, not to mention the total ban.
2: Abdi also worries about the threat of violence against Iranian Americans outside of the stadiums.
1: So what are the implications of these bans on tourism?
2: Well, we're starting to see how Trump's immigration policies are having an impact on tourism for the World Cup, Elisa. The American Hotel and Lodging Association released a survey earlier this month that found hotel bookings in many host cities are running far below projections, in part because of a perception that international travelers may face lengthy visa wait times, increased visa fees, and lingering uncertainty around entry processing. So the impact could go beyond just people who would be traveling from countries included in the ban. That's what Victor Matheson told me. He is a big soccer fan and a professor of economics at the College of the Holy Cross.
4: I think you're going to see a lot of fans from European countries who have been at the butt of President Trump's antagonistic words say, look, I love the World Cup, but you know, maybe I'll sit this one out and save my money for 2030 when the event comes to Spain and Portugal.
1: Okay, so another barrier from the Trump administration is a visa bond program. So nationals of 50 countries will have to pay up to $15,000. That will be refunded when the person departs the U.S. Has that changed this week?
2: Yes, the visa bond posed a huge barrier for people wanting to visit the U.S. This week, though, the Trump administration said the bond will be waived for those who have already purchased a FIFA World Cup ticket, but that might be too late. I mean, buying a plane ticket now can be crazy expensive, especially because of the soaring jet fuel prices.
1: NPR's Sergio Martinez Beltran, thanks.
2: You're welcome.
1: While generative AI has provoked both excitement and anxiety in the workplace, it's not the first time that employers have used algorithms to reshape how people work. NPR's Ho Jingnan followed a group of workers who are grappling with a previous form of AI their company used that's led to unpredictable schedules and lower pay.
5: Eve Valeris is a Haitian Creole interpreter in New York City. Working remotely over video calls, she often helps people who struggle with English during difficult situations.
6: I get a lot of hot calls, sometimes, you know, incarceration, you know, a lot of death.
5: When Valerie started her job in 2023, she had a fixed full-time schedule, a set hourly rate and benefits. But in 2025, things changed.
6: You had a regular schedule. You come back from lunch. You log in. You're off the schedule. AEX.
5: AEX is a pay code on her schedule. It means mandatory involuntary time off without pay. This means for the rest of the day, without notice, she has no work. As her hours were cut back, the couple of minutes she usually had between translation calls also disappeared. Only the mandatory 15 seconds remained. Valeria said she didn't have time to stand up and stretch or clear her head.
6: Just take like a few minutes and have a drink of water.
5: The schedule changes were so bizarre and unpredictable that it became difficult for workers to make use of the freed up hours. Katerina Yermak is a Russian interpreter.
7: One hour, one morning, I'm not working. So what am I supposed to do with that hour?
5: The company they work for, Language Line Solutions, changed its scheduling software in 2025. The new software tries to match worker hours to customer demand by analyzing historical call data and monitoring real-time events like the weather and travel disruptions. Algorithmic scheduling software has proliferated across the economy for over 15 years. In Language Line's case, in particular, the interpreters could see from one year to the next how the income fell as the software reshaped their workdays. For Valeris, the Haitian Creole interpreter, it was an 18% drop. Valeris now has to pinch every penny, even for food.
6: I could go an extra 3 miles to get something on sale that I really need when I have a market right down the block from my house.
5: To be clear, the software isn't solely responsible for the falling hours. Language Line says call volumes are down because of the Trump administration's policies. The government's immigration crackdown means fewer immigrants are using public services. The company also says

0: residents are using public services. The company also says it's calibrating the scheduling system to give staff more stability. Businesses used to manage ups and downs in other ways, but now they use the software, says Daniel Schneider. He co-leads Harvard University's Shift Project, which studies hourly work.
1: It's a risk shift in the economy from firms to individuals.
0: Software like this affected retail workers hard over a decade ago. It led to a New York Attorney General investigation and public outcry. The pressure changed major retailers' scheduling practices, and some states and cities passed new laws. But these improvements don't extend to most sectors. To improve the work conditions, some of the language line interpreters are trying to unionize. And the city of New York, a language line client, said it would review the contracts to make sure the company respects the workers' rights to organize. For Valeris, things really needed to change.
2: This is very stressful, especially the fact that I am a single mother. And I have my daughter in 2 years, she's going to be going to college.
0: She's pushing for a union, and she's also applying for side jobs to make up for her lost income. Huo Jingnan, NPR News.
3: I've been covering higher education for about a decade, and I've long reported on the disconnect between students from rural areas and the nation's prestigious and elite colleges. Often, people in small towns or counties feel like elite colleges are not for them, that they don't belong, or that the schools seem too expensive with their $70,000 sticker prices. But that means those students are often left out of upward economic mobility, what's seen as a golden ticket to success in America. After the 2016 election, I started to see this shift a bit. More and more campuses were doing what they could to help rural students succeed. And I want to bring you next to one of them.
4: Hi, I'm Nathan. Congrats on getting into Amherst.
3: Nathan Grove is greeting students at Admitted Students Day at Amherst College, a small, selective private college in western Massachusetts. He's an assistant dean of admissions, and I find him in the middle of building a bonfire so that the rural students he spent this year recruiting can make s'mores.
4: This is our joke, like, test of how rural you are is how good you are at making a fire.
3: He crouches down and lights the newspaper.
4: I think we're doing pretty well.
3: In seconds, students huddle around.
5: Stupid. I need to get a new marshmallow. The chocolate is melted.
3: The students hail from towns and cities rarely admitted to top schools like Amherst, from Hawaii to Wisconsin to Maine.
6: I'm the only person from my school leaving the state. And every single person I know is going to community college.
3: Catherine Kohlberg, a high school senior from St. Joe's, Minnesota, population 6,000, compares notes with other students like her.
6: My grade is like 65-70, so this is kind of huge to me.
3: Amherst has less than 2,000 students. Kohlberg took a morning tour, and the state-of-the-art science building, it shocked her.
6: And like my school has like one test tube that we all share.
3: 90% of rural students graduate from high school, more than their peers in cities or suburbs, according to the U.S. Department of Education. But only a little more than half go straight to college. This absence hurts colleges too. Rural students bring not just geographic diversity, but also viewpoint diversity without using race, which is now illegal following a 2023 Supreme Court decision.
7: The politics feel different, the culture feels different.
3: Michael Elliott is the president of Amherst. They're part of the STARS College Network, a well-funded organization that helps several dozen elite colleges connect with rural high school graduates and convince them that top colleges are for them. But for schools, it's a tough sell. There's a lot of fear around those insane sticker prices, even though many top colleges often end up being cheaper thanks to scholarships and institutional aid for rural students.
8: A lot of people, it's just they don't see it as in the cards for them.
3: Olivia Meyer is a high school senior visiting campus from Chugiak, Alaska, a town northeast of Anchorage. She says many of her classmates think
8: the schools are too selective for us to be able to get into.
3: But Meyer thinks her rural identity helped her get into Amherst. Other applicants probably don't know what to do when you come upon a moose in your backyard.
8: Don't get in between a mother moose and her calf, because if you do, they could stomp you, which is very violent and a very horrible way to go.
3: Well before a student enrolls, they have to know about the colleges. So the STARS organization puts on college fairs in rural areas.
9: Here's our whole list of majors.
3: 3 years ago, I visited one of those college fairs in East Tennessee.
10: I don't know much about Yale, so is there anything that's important to like know off the...
3: It was there I met Isabella Cross, who at the time...

0: time was an eager high school senior from what she called a little no-name town of Crossville.
1: I wasn't originally planning on like applying to any like Ivy League or like prestigious schools.
0: So did she end up getting convinced by these fancy schools?
2: How are you? It's been so long.
3: I know. I'm good. How are you?
0: She did not. While she got into a handful of private out-of-state options, and they did offer really good financial aid, it felt easier to live at home and go to the University of Tennessee, Knoxville, an hour down the road.
3: I still kind of wish that I had taken that risk to go out and do it, and I have a lot of regret like now that I am where I am.
0: UT Knoxville is in a major city and is a huge campus with about 40,000 students.
3: I do not enjoy waking up every morning to the sound of construction and trains. I much prefer like the sound of crickets and frogs.
2: You are such a rural kid, like through and through, and I love
3: yes,
2: it.
3: Yes, I am.
0: The STARS organization, seeing that it wasn't enough just to get rural students to apply, used a recent investment from the Trott Family Foundation of $150 million to shift more focus to getting these students to actually make the leap and commit.
4: All right, so behind me is Frost Library, which is our...
0: Back on Amherst's sunny campus, the day's events are all about that, convincing accepted students to enroll.
5: Aren't these stairs so cool that they're stone?
0: Jack Hancock, a high school senior from rural Milford, Pennsylvania, overcame the steep 1 in 13 odds of getting into Amherst.
6: So what are you thinking about campus so far?
0: He's here on a tour with his mom, Jody, and his dad, Matt.
7: That's great. Very pretty. Things aren't too far away.
6: It actually reminds me of Milford. It's about the same size. Yeah.
0: His mom, Jody, says when her older son got into college, they opted for a small window decal for the car and not the large bumper sticker.
7: I think that's a rural cultural idea that you don't want to put yourself better than anybody around you. Yeah. I mean, I think we're very aware
6: really
7: of that.
0: Amherst's effort to connect with students has paid off. In the last 3 years, the proportion of rural students has jumped from 6% to 11%. The other day, I got a voice message from Jack Hancock.
8: I have decided to go to Amherst College in the fall. Go Mammoths.
0: Amherst ended up being his cheapest option. The school covered all of his tuition. Jack's mom, Jody, says the new reasonably sized bumper sticker is on its way. This story was produced in collaboration with the Hechinger Report, a nonprofit education news organization.

0: You're listening to Weekend Edition from NPR News. A replica of the historic USS Niagara is back in the water after undergoing nearly $7 million in restorations. The warship helped win a major victory on the Great Lakes during the War of 1812. The vessel relaunched this week and will soon return to its home port in beautiful Erie, Pennsylvania, just in time for events marking America's 250th anniversary celebration. NPR's Scott Newman reports.
1: Is that working?
2: It's the day before Niagara's relaunch after months in dry dock, and last-minute preparations are in overdrive at Booth Bay Harbor in Maine. Ross Branch is the head shipwright at Bristol Marine, which has one of the few yards in the U.S. equipped to handle a ship like Niagara. He's shoving a bronze water intake into the underside of the hull while a worker inside fastens it in place. It's smeared up with a thick layer of marine sealant known as Sikaflex.
3: We're launching tomorrow, and Sikaflex can cure underwater.
4: So it's a good choice in this instance.
1: Ready?
2: The through hull attaches to a water-cooled generator, just one of the many concessions to modernity aboard Niagara, which also got new engines. The Niagara is a 20-gun, two-masted brig. Captain Greg Bailey explains the original ship was built in a big rush on Lake Erie to meet the British threat.
5: They only needed it for one summer, whether it was going to be captured or destroyed or victorious.
2: In fact, in September 1813, it was victorious. Commodore Oliver Hazard Perry and a small fleet led by Niagara defeated the British, securing the Great Lakes and America's northern frontier. Today's Niagara is technically a replica, but it still carries some of the ship's original pieces and, Bailey says, the spirit of Perry's flagship.
5: It's the people that sail the ship, it's the mission of the ship, and it's still very much the same ship, so replica, rebuild.
2: In a few weeks, Niagara heads back to its home port at Erie Maritime Museum, but Captain Greg Bailey won't be aboard. He's leaving for another position. Captain Richard Bailey, no relation, will be taking the helm. Other crew changes include Lillian Kaiser-Taylor. She's Niagara's newly hired third mate.
6: Three of us arrived in Erie about a month ago, varnishing some spars, and then we got here about 2 weeks ago, 3 weeks ago, and have been readying the boat to get underway, to splash and then take her back to Erie.
2: Kaiser-Taylor hails from Tucson, Arizona, but she's looking forward to a summer on the Great Lakes, where Niagara is used to teach kids to sail. She only learned to sail herself a few years ago. She says she loves tall ships, but traditional square sails are a lot of work.
6: To set a square, you have to climb aloft. And that kind of just completely changes your outlook on sailing, just becomes something that's a part of your life. You're in the sky all the time.
2: The next day, and it's time for Niagara to make a splash, at least metaphorically. Forget smashing champagne bottles and a ship hurtling into the water. Instead, the signal is given, and the hull is slowly eased into the harbor by a massive chain connected to a cradle running on rails. There are no huzzas to be heard, just quiet satisfaction that the work is done and that the Niagara will soon return to Lake Erie, the waters that made it famous more than two centuries ago. Scott Newman, NPR News, Booth Bay Harbor, Maine.

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1: You may wonder occasionally, do I have what it takes to survive under tough circumstances? Rob Cesternino told me he was driven by a very specific primal version of this question.
2: How would I do if I was on some kind of desert island? Would I be able to make it?
1: Surviving Survivor, as the 50th season wraps up with the author of a new book on the show, this weekend on All Things Considered.

I'm Windsor Johnston with these headlines. President Trump is back in Washington after wrapping up talks in China with President Xi Jinping. The two leaders discussed trade, Taiwan, and tensions in the Middle East, including concerns over Iran and the Strait of Hormuz. The White House says Trump and Xi agreed Iran cannot be allowed to develop a nuclear weapon. Both leaders also stressed the importance of keeping global shipping lanes open. The FAA is reviewing safety concerns surrounding President Trump's proposed ceremonial arch near Arlington National Cemetery and Reagan National Airport. Aviation officials are examining whether the structure could interfere with flight paths. I'm Windsor Johnston, NPR News in Washington.

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1: This is Weekend Edition from NPR News. I'm Melissa Nadworny. President Trump's recent decision to withdraw at least 5,000 troops from Germany has sent shockwaves through a Bavarian town. That's because it has hosted U.S. troops for decades and may now lose its main source of revenue. NPR's Rob Schmitz reports.
2: It was Thorsten Gredler's first day on the job as mayor of the Bavarian town of Vilsack when, at his very first press conference, a journalist told him the news. It's very bad news, the journalist told Gredler, telling the new mayor about a German media report that said Trump's cuts to troops in Germany would mean the removal of 5,000 troops from Vilsack. Gredler's face sank. Are you serious? He asked. He then started tearing up. This is hitting me hard, he said. I have to admit, I'm pretty emotional, actually. Since that day, Gredler's been busy doing interviews with international media that have descended on his tiny town, population 6,500. While I wait for him outside his office, a church bell rings and roosters in the alley behind City Hall respond. This tiny Bavarian town has a 1,000-year-old castle, a 700-year-old watchtower, and a mayor in office for just a few days who's facing one of the town's biggest crises in its history.
3: Vilsack, die Stadt Vilsack hat 6,500 Einwohner.
2: If what they say is true, says Gredler, and 5,000 soldiers are taken from our town, along with their family members, we're talking another 12 to 13,000 people leaving Vilsack. That's double the number of the people who reside here. This will have dramatic consequences. For decades, Vilsack has hosted the 2nd Cavalry Regiment, a striker infantry unit of the U.S. Army, whose 5,000 soldiers are trained to deploy quickly for combat. If these soldiers are suddenly withdrawn, Gredler says his town stands to lose more than $800 million of revenue per year. But he says it will also be a cultural loss.
3: Also die Amerikaner gehören zu unserem gesellschaftlichen.
2: Over the decades, Americans, says Gredler, have become an integral part of our social and cultural life. They rent apartments from us. They shop in our stores. They dine in our restaurants and taverns. The children of American families play for our local soccer clubs, and many of them attend our schools.
4: For us in Vilsack, normally we don't split Germans, Americans. They are part of Vilsack. That's one big community.
2: Down the street from City Hall, Zabina Kedur runs the Angerer Hotel. Her family has owned this hotel since 1666, and they've seen a lot in their nearly 400 years of ownership. But Kedur says the thought of losing the American population brings her to tears.
4: They make our birthday parties. We were small. The other ones, they go out with my dad for fishing, for hunting, for whatever. They was together in Oktoberfest. That's friends.
2: Kedder says she's gotten so used to having Americans around that she now prefers to work with Americans over Germans. She says they're more easygoing.
5: Okay.
2: Across town at a pub called the Hammer Guesthouse, a group of retired men drink beer, or what they call Bavarian bread. All of them have heard the news about the U.S. troops, but none of them believe it'll happen, says Richard Schmidt, a retired businessman in town.
6: We don't believe it. This is not logical. This is only a stupid idea from Trump.
2: The rest of the men nod their heads and take sips of their Bavarian bread. Schmidt estimates 3 out of every 4 people in Vilsack would lose their jobs if President Trump follows through on this threat. But he says Trump has threatened to remove these troops before, and he's threatened to take Greenland. Schmidt says Trump makes lots of threats against Europe, but hasn't followed through on hardly any of them. Rob Schmitz, NPR News, Vilsack, Bavaria.
1: 247 kids from across the country will take the stage this month to try and spell their way to a trophy. With words like
7: éclaircissement.
8: Éclaircissement. E-C-L-A-I-R-C-I-S-S-E-M-E-N-T.
5: IRCISSEMENT.
7: That is correct.
1: That's Faizan Zaki, winner of last year's Scripps National Spelling Bee.
8: Somebody peel him off the floor.
1: This year, the Bee has a new host, ESPN NFL analyst Mina Kimes.
9: For me, my goal is to really make it feel like you're watching the Super Bowl.
1: Kimes competed in Bees as a kid, and she says she idolized those who went on to vie for the championship in D.C. She told me that she noticed some connections between Super Bowls and spelling bees.
9: Going back and watching the Bees, and that's sort of what I've been doing to prepare for this, I've really noticed a lot of similarities between the televised broadcast and then the games that I'm around in the NFL. The competitors, their preparation, I would say, is what shines the most, as well as just how composed they are and how ice cold they are on stage. It does remind me a little bit of watching elite athletes. But I also think, and this is kind of what I hope to bring to the Bee, the way that they win is what reminds me of football, which is to say it's super complicated and there's so much process that goes into it. And it does feel a little bit like watching a play.
1: Okay, so you're watching old Bees. How else are you preparing as a host?
9: Well, I've been trying to learn more about how these kids do it. It's a really important part of the broadcast, and what I hope the broadcast will convey to viewers is they're not just going up there and reciting words based on rote memorization. I mean, some of it is memorization, obviously, and they do have a zillion words memorized, but you can watch them puzzle it out. You know, we're so used to watching these spellers ask for the etymology, the definition, the part of speech, the use in a sentence. But there'll be a moment where you're watching them and a kid says, oh, is this from the root word in Greek or something? And if they get the affirmative, you see like the light click on and you realize, oh, they just figured out how to spell this word, even though they might not even know what the word is. And I think for me, an important part of my preparation has been understanding their preparation so that when I talk about them, hopefully I can convey the complexity of what goes into each word.
1: You competed in local spelling bees. Do you remember any words in particular that tripped you up?
9: So it's so funny. I don't actually remember the words I got wrong, which is very unusual because the elite spellers and the kids who you're going to see in our broadcast remember every word they've ever spelled wrong and why they spelled it wrong. And I don't know if I just have like that next play mentality of like the NFL cornerbacks, but I don't remember. And I was going to ask my parents. I did remember, however, the word I spelled right to win my second grade B, which was a very easy word, especially after watching these spelling bees, but it was receive. The classic I before E, except after C came into play. And I think I was 7 at the time, but I do remember the feeling of hearing that and being like, ooh, I got an easy one, which you can see sometimes when you watch these kids spell infinitely more difficult words. You can see the expression on their face when they obviously know that they got it right.
1: That's ESPN NFL analyst and Scripps National Spelling Bee host, Mina Kimes. Thanks so much for talking with us.
9: Thank you for having me.
10: Good. Next.
1: The new movie, Tuner, opens with Leo Woodall and Dustin Hoffman huddled over a piano. Woodall plays Nicky, a former piano virtuoso turned piano tuner, while Hoffman plays Harry, his mentor.
11: Why? She wants us to fix the toilet.
10: Do we look like plumbers?
12: No, we don't fix toilets. We're piano tuners. We fix pianos.
13: Okay, 200.
12: 500, we'll talk.
1: While on the job, Nicky discovers that his incredibly sensitive hearing, used to perfectly tune the piano strings, can pick up on the subtle clicks and movements needed to crack safes, pulling him towards a life of crime. Leo Woodall joins us now to talk about Tuner. Welcome, Leo.
14: Hello.
1: Hello. Piano tuning isn't Nicky's dream job, is it?
14: No. No, it's definitely a fallback. When Nicky's hyperacusis, his condition, really takes a hold, kind of loud-ish noises that one would hear on a daily basis, for someone like Nicky, they're extremely loud and painful and can even cause seizures. That's how he joins Harry tuning pianos.
1: So one night while Nicky is on the job, he meets a group of thieves who are kind of struggling to crack a safe. And Nicky decides to give it a try. What do you think changes in him when the safe opens?
14: You know, he had dreams of what his life would be. And, you know, he's a young guy, mid-20s, who can't go to parties, can't meet people, can't go on dates. His life is pretty mundane, and that's incredibly frustrating. And so when he cracks this safe, he gets a kick out of it.
1: And it's also like this immense validation a little bit too.
14: Yeah, it's small, but it's still very real, a feeling of this curse maybe becoming a bit of a blessing.
1: Had you played piano before you did this?
14: No, not really. I had a handful of either scores from films or just songs that I like that I had kind of worked out how to play one-handed. But playing two-handed was a different ballgame, and so to play Nicky, it required months and months of piano training.
1: Yeah, because you're emulating a virtuoso.
14: Yeah, I mean, there are some things that you have to allow movie magic to cover. It's a really difficult instrument. A lot of it was physicality.
1: Okay, what do you mean?
14: Any true pianist will tell you that you need to sit on the edge of the seat, never fully on the stool, which, you know, obviously I hadn't thought of. I sat plonk right on the center of that stool and they said, no, move forward. And then the hands, your knuckles need to be over your fingers. And then once we got down those sort of basics, then you can start having fun with it. And like, my favorite thing was to do the huge like flicks, you know, like when the finger flicks a key and then the hand like comes up to the sky. And then there's like a sort of pianist slack jaw, apparently. Your jaw's very loose and your head is just kind of shaking along with whatever the keys are doing. It feels right, whether it looks right or not.
1: You said, like, before you learned, you had some songs you liked or some movie scores you liked. You bought, like, piano books?
14: No, not even that. To commit, I would just go on YouTube. I would look at how to play. I think my repertoire was In Bruges. You know the film In Bruges? I love that piece of music, so I learned that. The La La Land tune. I'm not going to lie here, it was all one-handed. but then my main tune was Interstellar, which I can now play two-handed in a very fun way.
1: Yeah, a true takeaway from making this film. I want to talk to you a little bit about working with Dustin Hoffman.
14: Please, I could talk about him all day.
1: You guys have such good chemistry throughout the movie.
14: Oh, that's good.
1: I read that a lot of your interactions on screen were actually improv.
14: Listen, it was basically all improv.
1: What?
14: Had I known how much improv I was going to be doing with Dusty, my level of anxiety would have been through the roof. I mean, he's famous for it. I did know that going in, I just didn't know what it really looked like. But we had scenes that were 1/8 of a page, which is 2 or 3 lines. And we would do 20, 25 minute takes because he just talked. It was some of the most fun I've ever had acting. When someone is that good, it makes you better because they draw you into the world of make-believe further than you thought you could go. And he has no qualms with saying whatever the hell he wants, and if it sticks it does, if it doesn't whatever. But there were some crazy stories that made no sense about the level of mercury and tuna fish and sharks and blah blah blah blah.
5: I want to tell you something about tuna fish. Okay,
14: what do you want to tell me about tuna fish?
5: Big tunas have much more mercury.
14: What?
5: You can get sick from having too much mercury in your body. Did you know that? So I stopped eating big tunas.
14: You just ate a tuna salad sandwich. These stories would go on for 8 minutes and you're just like, where is this going? But then Dustin finds a perfect way to button it up.
5: You have to worry about, I forgot the word.
14: Inflammation.
5: Inflammation. That's what kills you, inflammation.
14: It was a gift for me to get to bear witness to it and play my own little part in it.
1: I did want to ask you about kind of your lineage of being an actor. We saw that you were related to the silent film actress Maxine Elliott.
14: Mm-hmm.
1: Is that something that guided you into acting?
14: Honestly, Alyssa, it was kind of the opposite. I didn't have an active rejection of becoming an actor. It definitely never felt like a natural course. Once I'd become an actor, it was really cool to learn this sort of history. I don't think I knew about Maxine until maybe I was at drama school, maybe even a little bit later.
1: That's cool. I'm going to bring us back to the film. For Nicky playing the piano, it's his whole life. Do you think that the film is kind of a cautionary tale about tying yourself like too closely to one identity?
14: Oh, Alyssa, I don't know. Here's what I think. When you have a passion, even if you don't have any talent, it should be a part of your life in some shape or form. For someone like Nicky, he had all the talent in the world and the passion, and I think the two of those kind of combined to make it feel like a purpose. And it was taken away from him, and I think that can relate to everyone in some shape or form. It's something that is truly, truly important to you. How much does that shape who you are? And if it's taken away from you, what does that look like?
1: That's Leo Woodall, who stars in the new movie Tuner, which is out soon. Thank you for joining us, Leo.
14: Thank you, Alyssa.

0: 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I'm Alyssa Nadworny.
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2: 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Thanks for listening.

vibing with the beat to myself, trying to count all my wealth. 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

This is Radio WREBEL, coming at you live from Planet Earth. You have just tuned into the funkiest sound around. In just a little while, we're going to give you a chance to be beamed up to the Rebel Zone.

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I'm black, that's that, you can't change me, and that's a fact. 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I'm taking my people back, and that's a rap scene. 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You better roll with the punches, cause I'm taking all. I'm a rebel to the bone, homegrown, black, and divine. I'm raising conscience, I'm free of minds. The table that turned, the covers that back. You better watch yourself.

We started out this morning with just a few of the 125 all-time classical favorites as presented on CD from the Digitally Mastered series. Then we went to Soul Rebels for a couple of tunes, and then we went to The Doors for a couple of more. Hello, good morning. This is KOTO in Telluride. This is KOOK in Ridgeway. This is No Man with you. I'm going to be with you until noon o'clock. I will be opening up the request lines at some point. I'm not sure when, but stay tuned for that if you want to get some specific tunage in. And remember that the phone number here, when we do open up the lines, is 970-728-4333. And now for something completely different.

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0: Stefan Hillesheim Band live at the Chicago Blues Festival. Bringing us up to 10 o'clock. It's time now for the community calendar for today, Saturday, the 16th day of May, 2026. The birthday of such notables as Janet Jackson, Pierce Brosnan, Tori Spelling, Suze Austin, Susie Coit, Amy Taylor, Jake Bortel, Chris Bennett, Lisa Thompson, Dina Nemeth, Woody Herman, and Derek Bieri, to name but just several of our absolute favorites. If you happen to see any of these people on the street later on today, do not be shy. Go right on up next to them and give them a great big sort of a non-harassing happy birthday greeting. Won't you please? The annual spring cleanup continues until 2 p.m. today in Telluride at the Carhenge parking lot and from 9 to 3 p.m. in Norwood at the San Miguel County Fairgrounds. Telluride Theater's Fringe Project welcomes Durango's Oddball Theater Company to the Bob Black Box at the Palm for Clown Sex Ed, an hilarious romp through the challenges, failures, and horror stories of American sexual education. 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Breathe. 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And reset with gentle yoga, taught by Kristen, my lord. Sunday, May 17th, from 11 a.m. to 12 p.m. at Wilkinson Public Library. 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The English workshop will be held from noon to 1:30 p.m. at Wilkinson Public Library in Telluride, at Citizen State Bank Naderita Branch, and via Zoom. The Spanish workshop runs from 5:30 to 7 p.m. in the library's program room and via Zoom, with light food and child care provided. 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The Telluride R1 School District Board of Education work session takes place Monday, May 18th at 3:30 p.m. in the Bridalville Conference Room and via Zoom. The BOE monthly meeting will be Tuesday, May 19th at 5:15 p.m., also in the Bridalville Room and via Zoom. 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The San Miguel Educational Fund, SMEF, that's KOTO's governing body, holds a regular meeting Monday, May 18th at 5:15 p.m. via Zoom. 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The Listening Club, it's like a book club, but for albums, meets on Monday, May 18th at 6 p.m. at the Telluride Music Company. This month's featured album is The Cure's Disintegration, with discussion led by Mr. Sam Burgess. This session will also be the last meeting until the fall, but the library is providing non-required summer reading books to get you through the break. Sign up on your computer at TellurideLibrary.org. Wilkinson Public Library's youth area is getting a makeover and will be closed from June 1st to September 1st for a remodel. All programming and events will continue as scheduled. 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I'm not sure, maybe. Telluride Rotary Club has announced the second annual community hikeathon for the month of June. You can participate as an individual or as a team, and you can hike anywhere you like. 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And you know where your computer comes into it. That's where you find details and sign up at TellurideRotary.com. You can find the full community calendar. I wonder what I left out or what they left out here. What more is in the full community calendar on your computer at KOTO.org? And now, the weather. Well, maybe I should reload it, re-up it, because you see it's changed a bit. Today, we're looking for a high of 66 under sunny skies. Tonight, mostly cloudy but dark, with a low of 38. On Sunday, it'll be a high of 57 with a 20% chance of snow and rain, and a 20% chance of snow and rain. And it'll be breezy. Sunday night, low of 35 with a chance of snow and rain. That's a 50% chance. Monday, it'll be 100% to 20% snow with a high of 43, snow showers, then a slight chance of snow. That's a weird way to put it, but okay. Monday night, a low of 28 under mostly clear skies. Tuesday, a high of 52. And it'll be mostly sunny. That's it. That's a community calendar. You know what's coming up later on today on your radio station. Right now, of course, it's me, No Man, and this is No Man's Land. At noon, it'll be Peaks and Waves. 3 o'clock, Ground Control Radio. 6 p.m., Radio Addiction. And at 9, it'll be DJ Bex. That's B-E-X-X. 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And at 11 o'clock, it's Beatles Brunch. Okay. We've played some music so far, didn't we? Yes. And I think that I chose it. You haven't chosen it. So I'm going to open up the request lines right now on listener-sponsored KOTO and KOOK, non-commercial, non-underwritten community radio stations brought to you through the generous support of its listeners. 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And the request lines? They're open. 970-728-4333. 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

Now, smuggled some smokes from folks in Mexico, baked by the sun almost every time I go to Mexico. And I'm willing, and I've been kicked by the wind, robbed by the sleet, had my head stoved in, but I'm still on my feet and I'm willing.

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I'm drunk and dirty, don't you know? And I'm still willing. And I was out on the road late at night. I seen my pretty Alice in every headlight. Alice, Dallas, Alice.

two versions of the song Willin' by Little Feat. Which version did you like better? I don't know. It wasn't the really bad one, the live one that goes bye bye bye into the audience at the end, but these were two good versions. Yeah.

No hay problema. From Pink Martini. Bringing us up to 27 minutes before the hour of 11 o'clock. That's 27 minutes before the community carpool. That gives you 27 minutes to find out whether or not you want to have someone with you in the car when you're going to wherever it is you're going. And to call me up at 970-728-4333.

0: remains mercifully.
1: Yes, and neither would you, Derek, this star nonsense.
0: Yes.
1: No, it isn't.
0: I'm sure of it.

0: When the sky ain't blue and the bills ain't due.
1: Okay, hold it, hold it. Cut that out. We're having a little bit of problem with the computer interface with the radio, you know. It's just not playing the way it should be. It's currently 6 minutes before the hour of 11 o'clock. And 6 minutes and 15 seconds before the hour of 11 o'clock. I'm still looking for people to call up and tell me they want to do something on the ride board. 970-728-4333. You know what I mean? Now I have to figure out where I was and where I was going because I can't get there from here. I didn't have anything queued up. But let's see. Let's go with this. Check it out.

pink martini again with Brazil, bringing us up to 30 seconds after the hour of 11 o'clock. This is KOTO in Telluride. This is KOOK in Ridgeway. And this is No Man in No Man's Land. And it is time now for the community carpool, for a repeat of the ride board. And despite all the chances I gave you to put something on it, you didn't call me up. And now no one knows that you want someone to go with you, or you have some room for someone to go with, or you're trying to find a way to get there. But I took a look in the community carpool, and no one's listed in there. Nobody wants to go anywhere. Everybody likes it exactly where they are.

state line into Cherokee Nation. I'll go work at the casino. Susie started

Don't forget the Telluride Mountain Club is collecting lightly used outdoor gear, including skis, camping gear, bikes, and clothing at the Carhens parking lot till 2 p.m. today.

We're coming up on 5 minutes before the hour of noon o'clock. This has been No Man with you since about 9 o'clock. I'm going to bust on out here and go do other things. I want to thank you all for all the calls, cards, letters, requests, and visits. I'm going to leave you with this. See you later. Bye.

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You're in tune. No, that's not good either. You're in tune with listener-sponsored KOTO, a non-commercial, non-underwritten community radio station brought to you through the generous support of its listeners. KOTO. Oh, God. I'm out of breath, Ben. Let's do this again.

All right, good afternoon and welcome to Peaks and Waves Radio. All right, starting the show with Cassidy. That was from November of 1985. Okay, how we doing, friends? I think we're going to play a few more Bob Weir Grateful Dead stuff. This is from 1980. Here you go.

0: song now, but from a different film. Because we've made two, you know.
1: Who's that man in the light?
0: Go away with that light, will you? Oh, thank you. It's also our latest record over here. That means it's a new single. And it's a delightful ditty called Help!

Clap your hands. That's the Happy Mondays. Okay, in 15 minutes, we're going to have the local community counter coming up here on KOTO. A little recap, Just Like Tom Thumb Blues, that was from Pittsburgh, 1989. Grateful Dead, Obla Di Bada, remastered 2009. Crosby, Stills, and Nash gave us Blackbird. Some liked, some didn't. And yeah, that was the Beatles live at the Hollywood Bowl. Here's the Waterboys.

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That was a song for someone. Live YouTube. Okay, that's more live YouTube. We'll get back to that in a second. 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And KOOK Ridgeway can be found on 90.3 FM in the Ridgeway area. All right. 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We encourage your comments in all aspects of KOTO programming. Okay, let's do some birthdays. Happy birthday to Janet Jackson, Pierce Brosnan, Tori Spelling, Suze Austin, Susie Coit, Amy Taylor, Jake Mortel, Chris Bennett, Lisa Thompson, Dinah Nemeth, Woody Herman, and Derek Bieri. Happy birthday. Happy birthday to you. It's May 16th. Okay, a little backwards. All right, the annual spring cleanup continues for one more hour today at Carhenge parking lot, and two more hours in Norwood at the San Miguel County Fairgrounds. Torrid Theater's Fringe Project welcomes Durango's Oddball Theater Company to the Bob Black Box for Clown Sex Ed, a hilarious romp through the challenges, failures, and horror stories of American sex education. 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Breathe, stretch, and reset. 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That's tomorrow, May 17th, 11 a.m. to 12 p.m. at the library. Wilkinson Public Library. 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It's in both English and Spanish, and on Monday the 18th. 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The Spanish workshop runs from 5:30 p.m. to 7 p.m. in the library's program room and via Zoom. 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

Terai R1 School District Board of Education work session takes place on Monday, 3:30 p.m. in the Bridal Veil Conference Room and via Zoom. 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All right, the Listening Club. The Listening Club meets on Monday, the 18th, 6 p.m. Tribe Music Company. This month's feature album is The Cure's Disintegration. Discussion will be led by Mr. Sam Burgess. This session will be the last meeting until the fall. But the library is providing non-required summer reading books to get you through the break. Wilkinson Public Library's youth area is getting a makeover and will be closed from June 1st through September 1st for a remodel. Oh, goodness. All right, Terai Rotary Club has announced the second annual community hike-a-thon. You can participate as an individual team and you can hike anywhere you like. 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You can find details at terraiderotary.com. All right, you can find the community calendar at ko.org. And outside, it is like 71 degrees. We got partly sunny, partly cloudy conditions. Thanks for tuning to KOTO today. I'll get to some yes here soon by request. Come on.

Will you join us in a glass? Well, we'll see you in O'Connell Street then. There's a little pub I know there. All 70,000 of us could fit in, I'm sure. I think I

All right. That's Yes, circa 1972. Yeah, Dave. All right, this also goes out by request to the crew at the spring cleanup. Thanks for your volunteering. Here you go. Peaks and Waves Radio with you.

Yeah. That's Lana Del Rey featuring Father John Misty. All right, we'll get to one more from him in a second. It's near the top of the hour. This is KOTO Telluride and KOOK Ridgeway. DJ Roscoe with you. How's it going out there? All right, Lost and Found. We have a found... a found hand sander that was found on the Alta Lakes Road. And you can call this number to identify. 970-708-1121. And lost last Tuesday a cell phone, AT&T cell phone that's dark in color, lost by George Greenbank. Doesn't say where. So if you think you have his phone, call George, 970-708-5022. All right, Peaks and Ways, here's Father John Misty, the old law.

She started a blaze from one tiny spark I didn't even detect. She loved the light, was dismayed by the dark, the stars though she seemed to respect. The faint light that flutters at night to the earth would land in her eyes and collect.

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0: Well, live and acoustic. Trey Anastasio. And now for something completely different.
1: Sir, have you been here before?
2: No, this is my first time.
1: I see. Well, we'll see who's free at the moment. Mr. Bakey's free, but he's a little bit conciliatory. No, try Mr. Barnard, room 12.
2: Thank you. What do you want?
3: Well, I was told outside.
2: Don't give me that, you snotty face of a parrot.
3: What?
2: Shut your festering gob, you tit. Your type makes me puke. You vacuous, toffee nosed, malodorous pervert.
3: This is like getting up an argument.
2: Oh! Oh, I'm sorry, but this is abuse.
3: Oh, I see.
2: No, you want room 12A next door.
3: Oh, sorry.
2: Not at all. Stupid git.
3: Is this the right room for an argument?
2: I've told you once.
3: No, you haven't.
2: Yes, I have.
3: When?
2: Just now.
3: No, you didn't.
2: Yes, I did.
3: You didn't.
2: I did.
3: You didn't.
2: I'm telling you, I did.
3: You didn't.
2: Well, I'm sorry, is this a 5-minute argument or the full half hour?
3: Ah, just the 5 minutes.
2: Just the five minutes. Thank you. Anyway, I did.
3: You most certainly did not.
2: Now, let's get one thing perfectly clear. I most definitely told you.
3: Oh, no, you didn't.
2: No, yes,
3: oh, no, you didn't.
2: No, yes,
3: oh, no, you didn't.
2: No, yes,
3: oh, no, you didn't.
2: No, yes,
3: oh, no, you didn't.
2: No, yes,
3: oh, no, you didn't.
2: No,
3: you didn't.
2: No,
3: you didn't. No, you didn't. Oh, look, this isn't an argument.
2: Yes, it is.
3: No, it isn't. Just contradiction.
2: No, it isn't.
3: It is.
2: It is not.
3: I think you've just contradicted me.
2: No, I didn't.
3: We did.
2: No, no, no.
3: You did just that.
2: Nonsense.
3: Oh, this is futile.
2: No, it isn't.
3: Yes, it is. I came here for a good argument.
2: Ah, no, you didn't. You came here for an argument.
3: An argument isn't just contradiction.
2: Well, can be.
3: No, it can't. An argument is a connected series of statements intended to establish a proposition.
2: No, it isn't.
3: Yes, it is. It isn't just contradiction.
2: Look, if I argue with you, I must take up a contrary position.
3: Yes, but isn't just saying no, it isn't.
2: Yes, it is.
3: No, it isn't.
2: Yes, it is.
3: No, it
2: yes,
3: isn't.
2: It is.
3: No, it,
2: yes,
3: it isn't. Is. Argument is an intellectual process. Contradiction is just the automatic gainsaying of anything the other person says.
2: It is not.
3: It is.
2: Not at all.
3: It is.
2: Thank you. That's it.
3: What?
2: That's it. Good morning.
3: But I was just getting interested.
2: Well, I'm sorry, the 5 minutes is up.
3: That was never 5 minutes.
2: I'm afraid it was.
3: No, it wasn't.
2: I'm sorry, I'm not allowed to argue anymore.
3: What?
2: If you want me to go on arguing, you'll have to pay for another 5 minutes.
3: But that was never 5 minutes just now. Oh, come on! Oh, this is... This is ridiculous.
2: I told you, I told you, I'm not allowed to argue unless you pay.
3: Oh, all right. There you are.
2: Well, what?
3: That was never 5 minutes just now.
2: I told you, I'm not allowed to argue unless you pay.
3: Well, I just paid.
2: No, you didn't.
3: I did!
2: No,
3: I did! I did! I did!
2: I did!
3: I don't want to argue about it.
2: Well, I'm very sorry, but you didn't pay.
3: Aha. Uh-huh. Well, if I didn't pay, why are you arguing? Ah! Gotcha.
2: No, you haven't?
3: Yes, I have. If you're arguing, I must have paid.
2: Not necessarily. I could be arguing in my spare time.
3: Oh!
4: Now you have it.
3: Yes,
4: I have. Now you have it. Now you have it. Now you have it.
5: I wanted to be a lumberjack.

0: Welcome to the phone-in. Today we have on our panel our resident psychiatrist, a psychiatrist who isn't resident but is staying with the other one because he can't bear to go home, and a psychiatrist who has lived with the first one but who, when the second one arrived, felt alienated and since has undergone a total personality change. Our subject tonight is farming, and our first caller is from Reading.
1: Hello?
0: Hello, welcome to phone-in. What's your question to the panel?
2: Come through now.
0: Hello?
1: Hello?
0: Hello there, this is phone-in. What is your question?
1: Is Vic there?
0: Is Vic there? Is Vic there, Dr. Rogers?
3: Well, the problem here is a simple one. The caller wants to know if Vic is there. And in this case, Vic, as far as I can tell...
4: Can I chip in here, Alan?
0: Yes, of course.
4: I agree with what Rogers was going to say. As far as we can tell, Vic isn't here. The only thing she can do is to keep calling, and if Vic comes in, we'll let her know.
0: Does that answer your question?
5: Hello?
0: Hello?
1: Vic?
5: Yeah?
0: Good evening, sir. Welcome to phone in. What's your question?
1: It's Norman.
0: Hello, Norman. Welcome to the show. What's your question on farming?
5: Has he been round again?
0: Has he been round again? Professor Rogers.
3: Well, I...
1: Oh, no.
0: Professor Dibbs?
1: But he's been

0: round again.
1: Has he been round again, Professor Rogers?
2: Oh,
3: no!
1: Professor Dibbs?
3: But he's been phoning me up.
4: I think we've proved that Vic isn't here.
0: Bloody kill it.
4: And therefore, he couldn't have come round again. It's a fairly simple case of non-presence.
1: Thank you, Norman. I hope that answers your question.
0: I'll go round there and kill him. Is he down the pub?
1: I'm sorry, Norman. Only one question per caller. And now we move on to our next caller, please, on farming.
5: Hello. My name is Mummy Badger.
1: Get on with the question.
5: Yes, I farm over 4,000 acres, and I'd like to know the panel's attitude to the viability of cereal production in the EEC.
1: I'm sorry, we only want questions about farming. Next caller, please.
6: Hello?
1: Hello, it's Mr. Gannett from Dorchester, isn't it?
6: No, he's dead.
1: Oh, dear.
6: But he left me his question in his will.
1: Oh, dear, well, how sad, but let's hear the question.
6: Unfortunately, one of the conditions of the will is that I myself should not reveal the question.
1: Oh, dear, well, can someone else reveal it?
6: Yes, he left provision.
1: I'm sorry, we're running out of time.
6: Yes, he left provision in the will that his wife should be able to reveal the question in certain circumstances.
1: Is she there?
6: Yes.
1: Well, perhaps she could read the question on farming, please.
6: Well, she's here, but she's not very well.
1: Well, is she well enough to read the question?
6: No, I wouldn't think so.
1: Well, is there anyone there who can read the late Mr. Gannett's question?
6: Only if the executors of the will were to agree on a revocation of the clause by applying for a codicil.
1: Well, I'm afraid we must leave that question there.
6: It could be rushed through in about 2 months.
1: Well, I'm afraid, I'm sorry, that's all we...

0: Now, why we're here is because you've got a new album on release called the Contractual Obligation Album. Why?
1: Well, that's precisely what it is. We had a contractual obligation to make another album, and so we thought we'd call it that and be honest. Although it's a curiosity, isn't it?
2: It is, isn't it? Yes,
1: it's a curiosity that I think this is one of the few albums with all totally original material on it.
2: Yes, except for the old 1948 sketches and the...
1: yes, apart from a few.
0: Does this mean that you didn't want to make an album?
1: Oh, no, it doesn't mean that. We quite wanted to.
2: We were mad keen to. I was terribly keen. I was the keenest of the whole group, actually, to make the album, apart from Eric and Mike and John. And Greg was very keen, a bit keener than me, weren't you?
1: Yes.
2: But I wasn't that keen, was I?
1: No, you were the least keen to begin with.
2: Yeah, I think so, really. Yeah.
0: Now then, track one is, or has, allusions to Gracie Fields.
2: Really? Didn't know that. You're having us on. No, you are. You've got a little wicked little glint in your eye there. You're having us on.
1: Yes, no. I don't remember
2: that. You're referring to Sit on My Face. Mm. Yes.
1: Ah.
2: Now, that was an entirely original composition by
1: Martin Cole.
2: Isn't
1: it
2: Martin Cole?
1: Yes. He's the person that does those sex films.
2: It's a delightful melody, and I think it'll catch on in all the schools and pubs and hospitals.
1: Yes, institutions.
2: Yeah.
0: Well, this brings me to another query, and that is that a lot of this can't be played on the radio, this album. It's not suitable for family consumption.
1: Oh, it is. Who said it wasn't?
0: Well, just listening to some of the little bits in it, we hear one or two expletives that maybe aren't suitable for the younger generation.
1: They don't expleet at all, the younger generation, do they?
0: Not a lot nowadays, no.
1: Oh, I didn't know that was out. Did you?
2: It's a terrible thing, actually. You realise it's very dangerous and damaging for the health if you don't expleet enough.
1: Yeah.
2: Regular expletion every day is...
1: I certainly have an expleet every day.
2: Mm-hmm, I do, yes. Damn. Oh, I just had one there and just... Oh, gosh. Hope it didn't make a mess, did it?
0: It's also the album's mainly songs... And that's a new direction for Monty Python, is it not?
1: Yes, it is. Half of us at least can't sing, which makes it difficult.
2: It's mostly our top half, which is the singing bit, you know. That's unfortunate. Graham's very good with his lower legs. I mean, you know, from the singing.
0: Singing with his lower legs.
1: Yes. I'm a sort of bass, really.
2: Yeah.
1: Suppose you describe that.
0: Where exactly does it come out? Could you perhaps indicate to us?
2: But it's like, you know, like grasshoppers, basically, isn't it? He sort of gets there and has to have his trousers off, of course, to do this.
0: Yeah. You do?
1: Oh, it was a closed recording session.
2: And he kind of rubs them together, and he gets the right resonance for the room. Of course, it's different in every room. And once he's got his legs really sort of resonating, then you get this very rich bass sound comes out. Mm. It's wonderful to see.
0: You still haven't answered my question. Why so many songs?
2: Well, we thought it was about time we actually got it out, got it off our chests, got into the public with the singing bit. We can't do it. We can't write songs. And it was about time, you know, we were honest about this and people realised this.
1: Yeah.
2: So that's basically...
0: Well, yes, and a single has been released as well called I Like Chinese. Yeah. Does that come from the heart?
2: That is by one of the group who can sing, I've heard. That's Eric's song.
1: Yeah.
2: I Like Chinese.
1: Well, I like Chinese.
2: Well, you do, Graham, but I mean, you know, you're a bit... Graham's a bit odd. Particularly likes Chinese.
0: Well, this is an important thing for you, isn't it? It's four dates at the Hollywood Bowl. How do you feel about going over there and playing to masses of people in a place like that?
2: I think it sounds a bit of a laugh, actually.
1: Yeah.
2: It doesn't sound terribly important. I think it sounds probably the least important thing we've ever done, probably.
1: Mm. But that's how I'm regarding it.
2: Should be a bit of a giggle.
0: Because, in a sense, you are more popular in the States than you are here.
2: Yeah, I think that's true. I get cheered at and booed when I walk down the street over here, but in the States, people actually come up to me and just kick my ankle a bit, you know? I'm quite nice there.
0: Do you not like America?
2: I don't. Graham does.
1: I like bits of it, but then I like anywhere. No, I even like bits of Tunisia.
2: Well, I was very fond of Tunisia. That's where we shot Life of Brian, you see. America, I mean, like Los Angeles, is sort of like somebody refers to it as a huge shanty town, which it is basically. New York's quite nice.
0: You're all doing different things now, all the Python mob. Now, how difficult was it to get you all together to do this last contractual obligation album.
2: We actually didn't get us together to do it.
1: We did it separately and then brought it all together in the studio. I mean, we did meet occasionally in the studio together, didn't we?
2: Yeah.
1: Some of us.
0: So you're working in twos and threes, were you?
2: It was a bit like that, yes.
1: Like we always have, haven't we, really?
2: Yes. Except usually we've got together more when we've actually been doing the things. I mean, particularly because these were songs, so they were slightly more individual, a more fragmented offering from the group, from the team.
0: So perhaps you could go through a few of the tracks and tell us who's on them and does what.
1: Yes, we might be able to.
2: If we can remember any of them. That's one of the troubles, you know, of course, of doing these amazingly funny things and being so incredibly intelligent, and that is that one's mind goes totally. My mind's gone totally now. How's yours going?
1: Completely blank.
2: I can see yours. It's gone
1: absolutely. Can you see that?
2: It's a bit hanging out of your ear there. I think I could. I'll push it. If I stuff it back in again, where I'm.
1: I don't think it'll help.
2: Push it back in again, there may be. Are you thinking? You got it?
1: No. No. I'm no good at all.
2: No. Can't see any of mine anyway, can you?
1: No.
2: It's a bit on the floor, under the carpet, I think, there.
1: What is on the record? I mean, we must be able to remember something, surely.
2: Oh, yes, well, can you remember?
1: I remember.
2: I expect you'll cut this bit. But, I mean, if you haven't cut it, it's only good of all you people listening to carry on listening this while Graham thinks.
1: I'm not getting anywhere with it.
2: You're not.
1: Quite fruitless.
2: It's a very memorable record, actually, seriously. I mean, there are a lot of really kind of things that you sort of, you listen to them once and you sort of think, God, it's really, and it sticks in the mind, you can't forget the songs, the tunes, and the sketches.
0: One tune I cannot forget off the album is called Here Comes Another One.
2: Ah, yes, an excellent melody, that one, yes.
1: Has Terry wrote that?
0: You wrote it.
2: I'm sorry, no, I don't want to be a cold chord like this.
1: No, it is very good.
2: It is, but, yes.
1: To hell with modesty, can't I?
2: Yeah,
1: tell you?
2: It's a wonderful piece. We were hoping to get it orchestrated more fully, and it was actually, originally, it was a concerto.
1: You couldn't perhaps sing a snatch from it now, could you?
2: What if you'd like to join in?
1: Could
2: you join in?
1: What would you like, some background?
2: Yes.
1: What sort of background?
2: Rub your legs together, okay? Rub your legs a bit. Yeah.
1: What sort of a sound would you like?
2: Boom, boom, boom. Yes, his legs getting going now. You can hear them. He's waggling away there in the wind. God, look at them vibrating. Like anything. Here comes another one. That's
1: goes
2: it.
1: Like that.
2: Goes on like that.
0: Oh, I thought it came again.
2: What? Oh well, yes, it comes again.
1: That's only a snatch of
2: that's,
1: it.
2: I'd say it was a very long work.
1: Absolutely. It's rather unfair, actually, to ask Terry to do that at such short notice.
0: There are three different versions of it on the record.
2: Mm-hmm. There are, yes, there are indeed. And each one is better than the other, I think, personally. There's also a song called I Like Traffic Lights, which is the world's most boring song. There's also an excellent, excellent little ditty by one Eric Idle called I Bet You They Don't Play This Song on the Radio.
1: Which they probably won't.
2: They wouldn't play that kind of thing on the radio, no. And
1: weren't you going to do a television ad this morning? I was too, for this album.
2: Well, I'm not sure whether we're allowed to say now, whether we...
1: I think we're allowed to say what we damn well want. I mean, what? This world needs waking up, doesn't it, Terry? It's about time people spoke up.
2: Cut their piece off.

0: driving everyone round the bend. I'm worried about the baggage retrieval system. They've got a Heathrow.
1: In the Monty Python headquarters, in the old smoke, and with me, Terry Jones and Graham Chapman, and you can hear the smoke.
2: I can't see you. Where are you? Are you over there? Are you in that corner of the room?
3: Oh, there he is, over there.
2: I can see.

0: bit frustrating to your creative genius.
1: But I wish the girls would just be...
0: Can I start that question again? Is it a bit difficult and a bit frustrating to your creative genius that some of these things will get stopped?
2: It doesn't stop us.
3: That's the thing, doesn't it? Yes. It makes us want to do more.
4: Yes. I also think, you know, perhaps in the case of some things like I like traffic lights, it's probably a good thing, I think.
0: Yeah, yeah. Sometimes they're right.
4: Of course, if they start stopping things like John Denver being strangled, I think that it would be bad, yes. I think because you are, you know, crushing real art, I think, as soon as you do that.
0: I'm sure John Denver wouldn't like that.
4: Well, he enjoyed it. He told me afterwards, personally. He was, you know, pleased to be on the record and to be strangled.
0: What about some of the sketches?
4: Yes, the sketches, they are jolly old, aren't they? Interesting, jolly good, yes, interesting ones. I think I'd rather not speak about them. There's a very interesting one about New Olympics being eaten by a crocodile event. It's one of the most dramatic points of the record, I suppose.
3: Yes. That's all I'm going to say.
4: I think Graham said that very well. I've seldom seen the word yes said with such sort of lack of conviction. And,
3: yes,
4: very zen, I think.
3: Yes, there are sketches, fewer than usual, but
4: and
3: good little numbers on the whole.
0: Is it more difficult to write sketches than songs?
3: Well, I can't write a word of music. Yes. I think that answers that question, doesn't it?
4: But it does, as far as I'm concerned, Graham. I mean, I thought it was a jolly good question, actually. I thought it was a really good question.
3: I think it depends. Really it must depend.
4: You've gone zen again, I can see.
3: I think songs are easier, actually, really.
0: Did you write any?
3: You don't have to be quite so funny in a song. You can get away with it because of the music.
0: Do you worry about how funny you're being? That's another good question.
4: Well, I do now. I mean, at the moment, I think Graham's been far too silly. Stop it, Graham. Look at him. Put your trousers on, okay? Come on. This may be radio, but it doesn't mean you can just take whatever you like off. That's that little posing pouch you got on there.
3: No, where were we? I mean, be serious for a moment.
4: Take off your nose, Graham.
3: Be serious just for a moment. Yes. What were we talking about?
0: I can't remember.
3: We've all forgotten that.
4: We're getting zen. We're getting more. This whole interview is getting very zen.
3: Ow.
4: Ow.
3: Ow.
4: Ow.
3: Ow. That's supposed to be the sound of the universe, that.
4: Ow. It's not just all the vowels.
3: No, it's only A, U, and M.
4: Well, I see.
3: But you pronounce
4: an M isn't a vowel anyway, is it?
3: Ow. Supposed to be the sound of the universe.
4: Ow. Well, you can imagine that.
3: Ow.
0: Well, I was going to ask you another question now. Take a new tack, as it were.
4: Okay, right.
0: Is this okay? Am I all right for taking a new tack now?
4: Yeah.
0: Is this perhaps the last time that the whole team will work together?
4: No!
3: It never is.
4: No!
3: People keep wondering that, but it never has been so far.
4: Yeah. As long as Graham keeps taking the medicine,
3: yeah,
4: we should be okay. I mean, we are, in fact, all going off at this very moment to go to Los Angeles to do the Hollywood Bowl.
3: And then, sometime in the future, we'll be doing another movie. Another film?
4: Yes, we've written about an hour of material for this new film.
3: Excellent material.
4: Very funny.
3: But
4: we can't decide what it's about.
3: Didn't fit together at all.
4: Okay.
3: So we're having a rest and we're going to start working on it again in September, and I hope we'll actually film it the year after.
4: Yes, somewhere in the summer. We don't all die of old age before then. There should be another Python movie coming out.
3: Yes.
0: What sort of things will you perform at the Hollywood Bowl? Have you decided that yet?
3: Yes, it's more or less the same show that we did at the Theatre Royal Drury Lane, isn't it?
4: There might be some people who are going to go over there. It's an excellent show.
3: But it's the sort of show people want to see again and again.
4: I do, yes, certainly.
3: Yes.
4: So am I.
0: Do you mind doing sketches that people have heard and seen on TV before?
3: Well, with this show, it's rather odd, but the audiences seem to come along knowing the sketches and are quite happy to recite them with us.
4: Yes, it really is odd. There's a kind of mixture in it, really.
3: John forgot where he was in the sketch and just asked the audience, and they told him, and he carried on. It was a wonderful moment. I'm hoping they do the same for me.
4: It's more of a kind of celebration of having a good time together, really.
3: It is. I think Winnipeg or somewhere where the one entire row of the audience came as a caterpillar. It's extraordinary. Things they do.
4: Yes, it was that other time when they threw somebody off the balcony. I mean, they didn't actually. They just had a dummy on the balcony. We didn't see what was happening, but somebody threw this dummy off the balcony.
3: It's an excuse for a very silly evening.
0: Do you go through things like rehearsals?
3: Well, not seriously.
4: Yeah, I mean, we do a bit, and then we sort of look at the, we talk about the slides today and what, and then film and what can happen, because there's quite a lot of film in it as well.
3: Actually, this one will be difficult from a technical point of view, because it's a big theatre, and we're having projection screens at the side and all that sort of thing.
4: Yeah, what we're doing is we're putting big television screens, sort of 30-foot television screens on each side of the stage, so that people can... And things being filmed at the same time, and pictures will be... Close-ups and things will be coming on big screens. Because obviously when you're playing to 10,000 people, it's slightly difficult for people in the background to see the full subtlety of the comic expressions on a visage such as Mr. Chapman's here.
0: Does that mean that maybe... It will be shown on TV over here.
4: Yeah, we hope so, yeah.
3: Yes, I think it could be couldn't it?
4: The plan is to record it and do a TV programme out of it.
0: OK, well, what about both of you? What are you doing apart from Python at the moment? Graham?
3: Well, I've got a book coming out on the 16th of October called A Liar's Autobiography, and also I'm just finishing a screenplay, which I hope we'll start filming in February of next year. It's an adventure comedy of a piratical genre, but it originally started actually because of Keith Moon. It was his suggestion, hey, how about writing an adventure comedy? So as he looked a little bit like Long John Silver, you know, Treasure Island, that was a starting point. And so it's an adventure comedy, really. That, I hope, we will film next year.
0: Terry?
4: Well, I'm writing a film at the moment, which I don't really want to say what it is, but it's not a particularly funny one. I've also got some book of fairy stories coming out at some point. I spent a lot of the time answering letters about my book on Chaucer, which came out at the beginning of the year, doing things like that. I write to the Times a lot, you know, and complain about the world and things like that.
0: Does it worry you, the world?
3: It does. In fact, there's a song on the album about that, isn't there?
4: There is, yes. There is a song about being so worried. That sums up what I think about the world, yes.
0: Now, is there anything you want to add about this album that perhaps we haven't touched on already? Or the credits on the cover are quite amusing.
4: Mm-hmm. Yes, the credits on the cover. Yes, it's a pity we can't read them to people. They'd probably have a jolly good laugh at them, wouldn't they? Mm. Still, they can go and buy the record. And it's a very reasonable priced album, by the way.
0: Yeah.
4: It's in a delightful cover sleeve, full colour cover sleeve of the inner sleeve.
3: An award-winning cover sleeve.
4: Is it?
3: Well, it will be.
4: It will be, actually, yes.
0: Will it appeal to the man in the street?
4: Which one? That one there, the one going past now. Yeah. Three legs.
3: Much would appeal to him.
4: Yeah. I think so, yes. I certainly would buy it if I wasn't mean. If you see what I mean. I don't

All right, we're at the top of the hour. You're in tune with KOT out of Telluride, KOK in Ridgeway. Peaks and Waves Radio here on a Saturday. We're doing the middle of Saturday matinee music. All right, well, Peaks and Waves is going to do a fill-in for Ground Control Radio. So, we'll see where we go with that. How about a couple more from Hunky Dory?

Dakar Nights and Havana Days. That's with Hugh Masekela. And before that, we heard Afro Beat Blues with Hugh Masekela. And Judy Moa before that. All right, it's almost 4:01 in the PM. This is Peaks and Waves Radio, filling in for Ground Control Radio. Hope you're having a good afternoon. I've got a few things to let you know about here. Birthdays. Janet Jackson. Pierce Brosnan, Tori Spelling, Suze Austin, Susie Coit, Amy Taylor, Jake Mortel, Chris Bennett, Lisa Thompson, Diana Nemeth, Woody Herman, and Derek Bieri. All right, Telluride Theater's Fringe Project welcomes Durango's Oddball Theater Company to the Bob Black Box at the Palm. Oh, they're presenting Clown Sex Ed, a hilarious romp through the challenges, failures, and horror stories of American sex education. 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Breathe, stretch, and reset with gentle yoga taught by Kristen Millord. And that's tomorrow from 11 a.m. to 12 p.m. at the Wilkinson Public Library. It's a free, accessible class, open to all levels. 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The Telluride Foundation is partnering with four local banks, the Wilkinson Library, and Collaborative Action for Immigrants, CAFI, to offer a free financial literacy class in English and Spanish. And that's on Monday the 18th. All right, the English workshop will be held from noon to 1:30 p.m. at the Wilkinson Public Library, at Citizens State Bank, Naderita, and via Zoom. The Spanish workshop runs from 5:30 p.m. to 7 p.m. in the library's program room and via Zoom. 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The monthly meeting will be held on Tuesday, May 19th, 5:15 p.m., also in the Bridalveil Room and via Zoom. 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The San Miguel Educational Fund, that's KOTO's governing board, has a regular meeting on Monday, 5:15 p.m. via Zoom. 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The Listening Club meets on Monday. 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This month's featured album is The Cure's Disintegration, with this discussion led by Mr. Sam Burgess. Okay, this is the last meeting until fall, but the library is providing non-required summer reading books to get you through the break. Wilkinson Public Library's youth area is getting a makeover,
and it will be closed from June 1st until September 1st for remodel. You can go to TelluriteLibrary.org for details and estimated reopening time. All right, let's listen to Peter Tosh. It's a few 5 minutes past four here where I'm sitting. 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

Hi, folks. All right, I've been here a while. I've been here since noon. This is Peaks and Waves Radio here on KOTO, and something's come up, and I gotta roll on out of here. So, at 6 p.m. is Radio Addiction, and then at 9 o'clock tonight, DJ Bex. And, well, let yourself in if you're a licensed DJ and come up here for an hour and a half and spin some tunes until Ground Control shows up. I've had a fun time. You guys have a great weekend. We're going to finish the show with some Toots and the Maytals. Here you go.

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So why don't you kick off another family-type tune? 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We're heavily into mamas, daddies, brothers, and sisters. 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